0: encouragement, and inspiration. KPOF.
1: God will make a way where there seems to be no way.

may be going through a situation tonight that seems hopeless, and you think that God has forgotten you, but He hasn't. His word tells

0: Welcome to Community Cares, a weekly program that delves into the issues that impact you, your family, and our community. Now, here's your host, Michael Leach.
1: Vacations are supposed to be fun and relaxing, but with little ones in tow, sometimes they're anything but that. And parents may need to reset our expectations about how relaxing it is to travel with our kids. But certainly, we don't have to give up, right? We don't have to give up on the enjoyable time for the whole family. So let's talk about it. My guest today is family, marriage, and parenting specialist, Dr. Dina Thayer, here to share some strategies for streamlining travel with our children. Dr. Thayer, thank you so much for joining me today and welcome to the show.
2: Well, thank you for having me back. It's always a delight to speak with you.
1: Oh, thank you. And likewise. So we do our best to prepare ahead, but sometimes the best laid plans fail us. What are some of the primary mistakes that we may be making when we're trying to prepare for vacation with our children?
2: Well, the biggest mistake that I see when I'm doing parent coaching around this issue and also do infant sleep consulting. And so a lot of times families are coming to me because they want to be able to go on a trip and not have sleep disruption and things like that. But the biggest mistake, whether it's working with a family who has a baby or a family with older kids, is they're thinking so much about the trip itself and how do we make that go smoothly and how do we pick activities that are fun for the ages my children are. All good things to think about. But the mistake really comes with not looking at the bookends, not looking at the lead up to the trip and the travel there, whether that's by a car or by a flight, and then not looking at how do we do the end well. So how do we re-enter life after vacation? And when we skip those bookends, no matter how great the middle is, there's going to be some hiccups.
1: Many parents think that traveling with young children especially is more stressful than enjoyable. What do you think the big misconception is there? Because it doesn't necessarily have to be. Help us to change our thinking.
2: Yeah. No, that's so true. I love that you asked about this because so much of traveling with children is about expectations, as you said right at the top. If we expect that some things are going to be a little bit trickier, maybe the logistics, for example, if you've got a little one, you're going to be toting the diaper bag and you have to maybe check a stroller on the flight or whatever it might be, to go in knowing and expecting that makes such a difference in our own attitude and perception of the vacation. If we think, oh, it's going to be easy breezy, instead of, you know what, I'm going to be carrying a lot of gear, but we're still going to have a great time, or whatever it might be, just reframing and being realistic. I think if we go in with unrealistic expectations, that can set us up for disappointment. So instead of saying, oh, everything is going to go perfectly, there's not even going to be a speed bump in sight, but to say, you know what, probably a couple things will go sideways. And yes, I'm going to be carrying a lot of stuff and the sleep schedules might get off. But in between that, we're going to have wonderful time of refreshment and connection as a family, then that makes those things worth it, honestly. But I love this question because it is so true. Parents who are listening, be aware of those unrealistic expectations or those rose-colored glasses. If you go in more realistic and know there might be some bumps along the way, then you're much better equipped to handle them when they happen.
1: So let's get into it. What are some practical things that parents can do to lead up to the trip to include the chances for a smooth experience? And then what's the lead time?
2: Oh, yes. On that front end, so that we don't fall into the trap of forgetting these two bookends, there's a couple things to think about. One, of course, I'm going to mention sleep because that's work that I do. If you do have little ones and you're going on a significant time zone difference, it is worthwhile to slowly scoot the schedule in advance. And I would start that about a week early. My one caveat here, though, is it depends how long you're going to be in that location. So if you're going away to Europe and you're going to be there for a couple weeks and you've got a baby that needs to adjust, yes, start that process and it is worth it to get them at least somewhat on the new time zone. If you're only going 2 hours away and maybe only for a weekend, I would leave that alone because by the time you get them on the new time zone, it's almost time to go back to your home time zone. So being thoughtful about that lead time is really important. With older kids, the lead time also can start even weeks in advance. And part of that is in your favor. It gets kids excited about what they're going to experience. And when kids are excited about an event or an activity or the travel, or maybe it's their first plane ride, then even when things are hard or there's moments in the car where they're saying, are we there yet? Or the museum wasn't their favorite, whatever it might be, you've built the excitement that then they can also ride out those things that might be challenging. So starting that in advance is so great. I think we sometimes don't give kids enough credit. We can communicate with them and give them a heads up about what's coming. Hey, I want you to be aware this is going to be a long car ride, and there might be times where you feel a little bored. We're going to do our best to bring lots of activities. We'll play games. We'll listen to an audiobook, whatever it might be. But letting them know what to expect is so helpful. If you pull the rug out from under a child, that's really not fair to them. And it also sets you up as the parent for a pretty frustrating travel experience. Things you can do to help pass the time in a way that doesn't make it frustrating for both parent and child.
1: And then what are some simple ways that we can actually involve our kids in planning the trip? Wouldn't that help them to be more invested and perhaps a tad bit more cooperative?
2: Yes, absolutely. And it's actually one of my favorite tips, particularly with families who have kids of different ages. Is there a way that you can, for this particular vacation, let every child pick something they're really excited about at your destination? And that way, even if they go to somewhere that their sibling picked out and maybe it isn't their favorite, they know that they also got a turn to choose something. We did this even in very simple ways in our family. We went on a trip where we purposely went for 5 nights, and we have 5 kids. And so one child per night got to pick where we had dinner. And it was wonderful. Even just a small thing like choosing a restaurant gave them a sense of having some agency in the vacation. And it's exactly what you said, Michael. Then they also feel, hey, I'm invested in this. This trip isn't just something I'm being dragged along on. I got a say in how it's shaped and some of the things we do or eat or see.
1: As a planner myself, how much of a successful family vacation comes down to planning versus being flexible?
2: Oh, you're speaking my language here, because I am a confessed planner as well. I've got that type A firstborn thing going. And so it can be challenging when something goes sideways. And let me tell you, at some point, you will have a vacation where something does go different. That's just to be expected. But I do think planning on the front end still has merit, because you can at least decide, all right, this is what we've got going. Here's our basic itinerary, and then leave some room for if something goes sideways. So I love that you said planning versus flexibility. I actually think you need both. So what I often recommend, my husband and I have been to all 7 continents, so we're avid travelers, and we talk with people about travel regularly. And what we say is build your itinerary with margin, so that if there's a delay or the tour doesn't leave on time or what have you, you have a buffer and you're not scheduled down to the minute where you're running. So maybe you pick one big excursion a day and you leave the rest of your day free. Or if you're at a resort, maybe in Hawaii, let's say, you maybe do one pool day and then one day where there's activities. So there's gaps in between to kind of refresh and recover, especially if something took a turn.
1: That's true, because sometimes we make some mistakes that unintentionally lead to meltdowns.
2: Some of those mistakes are not paying attention to the basics, right? Hunger, tiredness. Don't maybe plan that excursion right during nap time if you've got preschoolers. Are you spacing meals appropriately? Are you getting breaks from the elements? So even if you're going into a different climate, if your kids maybe aren't used to heat, you might want to balance out how much time you spend outside versus, hey, let's get back into the hotel room or sit by the pool and have a breather, go into an air-conditioned restaurant, have a little lunch break. You can really at least mitigate, if not prevent, some of those meltdowns and tantrums by just making sure those needs are addressed, and that you don't forget that all of us have physiological needs even when we're on vacation.
1: And then I guess we should remember that vacations rarely go exactly as planned, and so we don't want to have meltdowns and tantrums in front of our children. We need to stay calm when things inevitably don't go as planned. Encourage us there.
2: That's right. I do want to encourage, you know, if you're a parent, it's so important to pay attention to your own bandwidth too. It's another reason that scheduling in the way I just described might be good. Maybe you have one big outing and then you also get to recharge. If you head back to the hotel room and say, we're going to have a little bit quiet time for everybody, you get to also maybe read a book, recharge. It keeps us from possibly getting to that breaking point as well. Because if there's a delayed flight, or something just went different, now you've arrived at your destination, but you're exhausted because the travel day was much longer. Taking good care of yourself also prevents the kind of thing that you're describing, because us adults can also get to that point where we might want to have a meltdown. We don't want to do that in front of our family. We want to make sure that they're seeing us handle even things that go differently in an appropriate way, because it teaches them so much when they see us go, you know what? Yeah, that was frustrating that the flight was delayed, but we know that not everything is going to go perfectly. So how can we do our best to regroup? We got here a little later than we expected. What can we do to make the rest of the day fun? Something like that, where they see you working through, acknowledging the feelings. Yes, that was frustrating. But also then how do we move through that to find some positive?
1: For the long flights and the long road trips, how can parents manage without relying entirely on screens?
2: Screen time. I mean, it's such a thing, right? So the thing is that I really suggest, and obviously the younger kids are more amenable to this. Sometimes older kids, if they're already used to maybe watching a movie or what have you on a long flight, it might be trickier to say, we're not doing it that way. But I took my kids to China when they were only 6 and 8, and that was a 12 and a half hour flight. And we actually did great. I did say I would allow a movie on the plane because that's a super long flight. But we also did something really fun that I love to suggest. And a lot of parents do this. I would consider this more of a tried and true tactic. If it's one you've tried, stick with it. And that is to just be bringing things out at somewhat regular intervals that are new for them. And that might be a coloring book. That might be some stickers. That could be any number of things. And they don't have to be expensive. We honestly went to a dollar store type place and got some things, but I got them without the kids knowing, so that every hour and a half to 2 hours on the flight, I could pull another thing out of my bag of tricks and say, hey, look at this little activity book. You can do this for a while. And it was amazing. I mean, my son used to love spiders. Don't ask me why, but I got him a spider sticker book for that trip. Waited till he was getting kind of to the edge of what he could tolerate as only a little guy. He had just finished kindergarten and pulled out the sticker book. He was happy for hours, Michael, because it was something he'd never seen. It was something he enjoyed. He was very interested in animals and arachnids, but also the tactile of putting the stickers on pages just kept him busy. So I encourage parents, be thinking about, are there snacks that your kids don't get to have very often that you could bring as a treat? Hey, it's vacation, so you do get to have this snack or whatever it might be, or those activities or little toys. It'll help the time go by and provide the little variety for them, rather than just popping in the headphones and resorting to the movies.
1: Family vacations can be expensive, so you've traveled quite a lot. Do you have some of your favorite budget-friendly tips that we can employ and still create memorable experiences for the kids?
2: Oh, yes. These are my top three budgeting trips. Number one, plan far, far in advance, because then you can pay for the trip before you even leave. Nobody likes to come home from a trip and still be paying for a vacation that's over. So I'm a big fan of really avoiding going into debt for a trip. My husband and I right now, we have things on the docket into 2028, but that's because we want to do that in a financially responsible way and have good stewardship of the resources God has given us. Number two, there's no shame in that game of looking for deals. If you find a flight deal, if you find a deal maybe on a rental car, or you want to do an Airbnb over a hotel, look for those things because it might influence even where you stay. And then you might see a part of your destination you weren't even expecting because the Airbnb is tucked in a different part of the town or whatever it might be. And then number three, especially if you travel regularly, think about things like TSA PreCheck or Global Entry. They really pay for themselves. And if you're toting kids around on your trip, standing in lines that are a bit bit shorter through security is money well spent.
1: Thank you so much for all of these tips so our parents can use the survival mode tactics that you've given us. How can we learn more about what we've discussed today?
2: FocusOnTheFamily.com/parenting. There's wonderful content there, not only about traveling with your kids. We have age and stage content as well, where you can receive content that is about your child's age and their developmental frame tailored just to what you're dealing with right now. It's FocusOnTheFamily.com/parenting.
1: Thank you so much, Dr. Dina Thayer, for joining me today.
2: Absolutely. Thanks for having me.
1: And thank you for listening. 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I'm your host, Michael Leach, and I'm praying for you and praying that the rest of your day is wonderful.
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4: Hi guys, this is Tim Owen with You Finishing Well. You know, the older I get, the more I find myself looking back, and not really with regret, but with gratitude for God's faithfulness through every season. I've also found myself asking, Lord, what do you still have for me? And if you've ever asked that question, I'd love for you to join me for a free Bible study from the Jesus Table called You Finishing Well. 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
7: Welcome again to the Voice of the Martyrs Radio. My name is Todd Nettleton, and we are in our studio today in Bartlesville, Oklahoma, with Rich Griffith. He is the Chief Development Officer for Global Action. They are a ministry that provides leadership and pastoral training in many places around the world, including a lot of countries that are on the Voice of the Martyrs prayer map. So we're going to talk about that. Before that, Rich served in pastoral ministry, and before that, he played 7 seasons in the NFL. We may get to talk a little bit about that as well. So, Rich, welcome to Voice of the Martyrs Radio.
5: Thank you, Todd. This has been a privilege just to be here with you.
7: So now, what does Global Action do?
5: Global Action, we equip and train leaders in hard-to-reach places. So we have been blessed with a 9-module curriculum, and we start with the life and the uniqueness of Jesus Christ. That's the dividing line. We want that personal. Do you know Jesus? Then we go into a New Testament survey, Old Testament survey, how to interpret the Bible. And then we go into some leadership skills. So we walk through that over the course of a year, 9 modules. We do it with their own language. Mm-hmm. So we have faculty in their country. Mm. We're using their cultural context. Many of these students, and the reason they haven't gotten more of an education is they don't have access, but they also don't have the education level to go to a seminary, much less, obviously, the funding to go to a seminary. Yeah. And so we come alongside, and there's a student that we had in Guatemala, 2nd grade education. He was top of his class. He could understand it. He could retain the information, but more importantly, he could duplicate that in other people. He has been on fire.
7: Wow.
5: Our material has been adaptable, if you will. Mm-hmm. We call it non-formal theological training. It's like a year of Bible college, and we come to a certain location, okay, and we work for a 3-day weekend, okay, Friday, Saturday, Sunday. And well, they go back to their village, and they now know how to disciple others. It. And then we give them a graduation ceremony. Some have never graduated from anything. And it gives me chill bumps on my arm. Wow. And tears in their eyes. Why? Because they felt a calling of God. And yet they did not have the tools to be able to exercise that calling of God. And now they feel validated.
7: Yep.
5: And now they're saying, I can now do what God's asked me to do.
7: We're talking this week on Voice of the Martyrs Radio with Rich Griffith. He is the Chief Development Officer for Global Action. Their website, by the way, globalaction.com. We'll also give you a link in the show notes this week at vomradio.net. Rich, we talked a little bit about your background, football and pastoring. How did God sort of work those things to bring you into what you're doing now at Global Action?
5: Sports, people like to watch. And God had given me...
7: I'm one of those people, so I know.
5: A crazy athletic ability. I'm 6'5". I was able to be fast. I was able to be coordinated. And God used that in my life to influence others. We used to pray in the middle of the field after a game. And I would have so many people, why did you guys pray? And it gave me opportunities to share my faith that I love football. I love being able to do this dream come true. But what's most important is not the number on my back, not the team I'm playing for, but it's my relationship with Jesus Christ. And that cannot ever be taken away from me. Then he led me into being a pastor, the same type of thing. I want to be able to proclaim and share. And this is in a place of freedom. But a year and a half ago, God challenged me in a trip to Cuba, and it changed me. And God said, this is your next assignment.
7: And I know Voice of the Martyrs played a part in your story and yeah. kind of God getting a hold of your heart.
5: There was a book about 10 years ago, I Am In, yeah. and it rocked me just reading a story a night and how pastors, they didn't want you to feel sorry for them. They count it a privilege to suffer, to be called a disciple of Jesus. And it rocked me. Here I am, a pastor. I've not felt persecution. I've not ever been in danger. But it just cut me to the core. What am I willing to give up for my faith? What is the cost for me? And it just got me thinking. It wasn't that God was asking me to do something elaborate. It was, what's your heart? Mm-hmm. Are you willing to give up something for me? And it changed me, because am I willing to allow my faith to cost even my life? Mm-hmm. Am I willing to go there? And I said, yes, God, whatever I need to do, go ahead and make that known now.
7: There is so much power in the stories of our faithful, persecuted brothers and sisters. Yeah. That's why we tell them. That's why we write books about them. That's why we send out a magazine every month. That's why we do VOM Radio, is to share those stories, because... Yeah. You know, who knows? Who knows who's listening right now who's going to get, oh, wow, Global Action. Oh, training pastors. I could be a part of that. I could get involved with that. So that's why we tell these stories. We're talking this week on Voice of the Martyrs Radio with Rich Griffith. He is the Chief Development Officer for Global Action. One of the things, Rich, that I think about as I look at some of the countries where you're training people, including Cuba that you mentioned, including India, including Mexico, including other places where Christians are persecuted, is the idea that if I'm training a pastor, I'm training someone who might be persecuted. How does that factor into the training, or how do you... This is one of my... lifelong questions to anyone I talk to who works with training Christians in hostile and restricted nations is, how do you get somebody ready to face persecution? Yeah. And for you, it was the stories and an encounter with God to say, right. God, I'm willing.
5: I think two things have just resonate so much is their incredible faith. They're teaching me when I talk about faith. When I was in Cuba, again, the phrase I heard the most, God will provide. And then they'd say something else. And if he doesn't, then I'll be with him. It's almost Paul. If I live, is my gain. If I die, it's my gain. But Christ is the only thing that I need to focus on. And so that piece, if understanding and solidifying that faith, we complement that in our training, going back to that very organic piece. But the second piece of that is relationship. Do you know Jesus? We know a lot about faith. Mm-hmm. We know a lot about religion. Do you know Jesus? And that's why we, again, start with the life and the authenticity, the uniqueness of Jesus Christ. And we start with that as the bedrock, because when they have a relationship, they have the Holy Spirit now within them, and they're unstoppable.
7: Yeah. And we find this as well. Once you know Jesus, once you've experienced Jesus, yeah. you can't be... talked out of it. You can't be beaten out of it. You Correct. Can't be arrested Correct. Out of it. Yeah. It's like, no, I know Jesus. Like, he's with me.
5: Because then, if not, it's just a religion. And there's a lot of religions in our world.
7: Yeah.
5: But we've made it to that personal peace. And that's why we stem that from the discipleship process, to introduce a discipleship method in which Jesus did. He had his 12. He had his intimate three. He even passed that to the larger group of 72 and then to even greater crowds. It was all about relationship, though. Mm-hmm. And we want to duplicate that and see that now within house churches and little community churches under a tree. And it's amazing how it spreads.
7: Yeah.
5: And that's why this side of training and non-formal theological training or competency-based training has got to be the wave of the future, because we're able to do it in a more fast formation.
7: Right.
5: We can multiply it so much more quickly, because when you go to a seminary, which I'm not negative about at all, but that's 4 years. If I can share a couple stats with you just real quickly.
7: Absolutely.
5: In the United States, we have about one trained pastor. This is seminary trained pastor for about 250 people. And that's typical. The average church in the around the world, one seminary-trained pastor for 450,000. Now, that means there's more pastors out there and church leaders. They're just not formally trained. The problem is, what are they teaching?
7: Right.
5: And so we want to make sure and ensure, like Paul did in the early church, what did he do? He wrote to those in Ephesus. That's where Ephesians came from. Those in Corinth, those in Galatia. And he gave them guardrails. Here's the true gospel. Don't get outside the boundary. You're allowing this to seep in. Get back on track. This is the gospel. This is the main point. That's where we, as a global action ministry, we want them to get the guardrails. Mm-hmm. Here's the essentials. Here's your biblical foundation. But then teaching them now how to interpret through godly lenses. Yeah. How do you research? How do you find? Todd, 50,000 new believers are coming to faith every day in the continent of Africa. That means to truly disciple them, you need 1,000 pastors every day.
7: Every day.
5: Every day.
7: You can't make a pastor
5: in a day.
7: Every day.
5: So we're behind this. And so why I get so excited about this, because it's a problem, but I say it's a solvable problem. Mm-hmm. We want to start discipleship making movements and church planting movements, but we also want to start, we want to see equipping and training movements. We have got to get ahead of this curve. And there's many different organizations that train and equip, but we need to double down on this.
7: Yeah.
5: And so if you have a heart for education, if you have a heart for training and equipping, we need to band together. Global Action should double in the next year, to be honest with you. We have to. And we want to link arms with anyone that has a heart to equip and train, because the Great Commission is not about converts. It says, go and make disciples. Well, a disciple takes time. And for someone to be a discipler, they have to have a grounding and a foundation. They've had to be poured into themselves. We've got to take the time to now set up training and equipping places to see this Great Commission fulfilled.
7: You mentioned that the trainees are hearing this from their own context, in their own language. Who are the trainers?
5: So we work with a number of seminaries around the world. There's seminaries in India. There's seminaries in Africa. And so we're using Africans and Indians because, again, they know their culture. They know the cultural context. They have been seminary trained, at least with the essential biblical foundation. Mm-hmm. The other cool piece of that is we're now starting a multiplication side of that, of how do you create a self-sustaining training mechanism within a region? Well, it's by training more faculty. Mm-hmm. So we're starting now a 3-year process. They go through the foundation material, the 1-year, 9 modules. And then

0: growing and multiplying ministries to see God's church thrive, teaching them to obey all that I've commanded you to do. Amen. Again, that takes time, but we have the capability. We have Bibles in everyone's hands. In 2033, every language through the Illumination Project should have every translation. That means a Bible can be in every hand. We need to make sure we're on the front end of equipping and training leaders so they can interpret those Bibles.
1: Amen. We're talking this week on Voice of the Martyrs Radio with Rich Griffith. He's the Chief Development Officer for Global Action. For someone to come into the program, you mentioned somebody came in with a second grade education. What's kind of the minimum level they need to be able to read?
0: Great question. So because there's a waiting list, to be honest with you, we'll go into a region. We develop relationships. We have a regional directors that are right embedded in those villages and neighborhoods and local areas. But they're out identifying who are people that have already started a house church, who have already come alongside and are working at a small church that have a heart for discipleship, have a heart for leading the church. How many have been doing this for years and just would like more training and equipping? So they've already had to have some skin in the game. And so that's how we start the picking process.
1: Yeah. And which is so valuable because then you're not training out of just theoretical. You're like, oh, correct. I had that happen to me. Man, I'm so glad to know what I should have done.
0: And now they want it.
1: Mm-hmm.
0: They want to have that equipping. They're starved for it because they, like you said, they've made some mistakes or they've.
1: Yeah.
0: But that's the beauty. And please hear, training, equipping. Well, we should just let God handle all this. Well, I agree. The Holy Spirit is bigger than any of us. But we also need to be discerning in that.
1: Yeah.
0: And again, that's why he raised up the apostles to make sure there was quality control, if you will, that they're teaching the right gospel, that there's also an evil one out there that is trying to take and destroy anything, and especially the Word of God. And so we want to hold the Word of God really high of what God has given us, and we want to make sure that's being taught with reverence and in the correct way. Teaching for transformation. Because, friends, when you see someone come alive in their faith, the first thing they want to do is share that with someone else. And then when they share that with someone else, there's a contagiousness that begins to happen. And part of our mission statement is to see communities transformed, not because of us, not because of a program, but because of Jesus Christ. So I'm going to say something really strong. You have a heart for children in a community, raise up a pastor. You have a heart for a water project in that community, raise up a pastor. Because that pastor already knows they need clean water. That pastor already knows they need food in that community. You raise up a pastor and equip him with leadership skills, guess what? He's going to see through the help of God and through the help of, yes, other organizations, he's going to see, though, their community gets their needs met. Why? He has a heart for his community. Where is it rooted? In his heart for Jesus Christ.
1: Amen.
0: So we want to raise up churches. There's some amazing, I'm not going to mention them, amazing large ministries out there that are doing some wonderful things. But I want the church to be the hub of the community. And when that church is the hub of the community, guess what? Those people's needs will begin to get met. That's what we're trying to change. You can raise up a leader. A pastor, you raise up a pastor in that community, their average influence is 75 people. If I go into that village, I may meet 4 or 5 people. They know the people mm-hmm. in their village. And guess what?
1: And they speak the
0: language.
1: They're there 24/7.
0: And they're not leaving. A missionary we could send. I love missionaries. And God has blessed some incredible work. But that person is going to be there the rest of their life. A missionary will come and will come back. I want to raise up 50,000 leaders. Global Action has been given a vision of not only equipping and training pastors, but this now new multiplication arm of our ministry to truly have a program that we can train an amazing amount of leaders in a short amount of time. And friends, we need it. Time is short.
1: The church needs it. Rich, what are the, and I'm thinking in some of the countries that are on our prayer map, I suspect persecution, restrictions, pressure, government is the biggest challenge, and maybe that's true a lot of places, but what are the biggest challenges that to reaching these goals?
0: So biggest is, yes, government. Like our Cuba example, they're doing house churches because the government will not let them have larger gatherings.

0: In India, they allow us to do our material because we're also providing really good workers. Let me explain. Part of our material is leadership and that heart of transformation. Not all of our graduates will go on to be a pastor. They will work with other organizations and such, but they see the quality of that person and they see that they have a heart to transform their community and better the community. Some of the churches that we've started in India, they're teaching English classes and they're teaching sewing classes. The government's saying, do whatever you need to do because you're helping our community. I mean, it's incredible. And the government is seeing that and they're like turning a blind eye because they're like, wow, you guys are practicing what you teach, if you will. We're doing our very first training in the Amazon region of southern Colombia, Ecuador, Peru, that whole Amazon region. And there's a lot of boat people that you cannot go into these areas without their approval. But they're allowing us to teach in this one city. So they're coming to us. We were invited. And so it was incredible. And so that can be a huge prayer right now. This is an untapped northern Brazil, Amazon region area, untapped, the boat people. But God's opening a door there. We're praying that we can raise up as many leaders as we can because then they will go into the Amazon.
1: Yeah. They'll go places that you can't go.
0: And so we're trying to take advantage of every opportunity we have. Some is some government slowdowns. Some is some funding slowdowns. Others is just because part of our mission is hard to reach places. It just takes time to get back into some of these areas. But when we do, we see fruit. We see amazing fruit of what God can do through the life of a transformed heart. And it's spreading like wildfire.
1: Amen. Rich, we always try to equip our listeners to pray, and I'm gonna ask you a couple of football questions that we'll have just for our podcast listeners. So if you're listening to the broadcast, you need to find the podcast online. We're going to talk football, but we always try to equip listeners to pray. So as we think about global action, as we think about the work, what are the top maybe three or four things that we can really pray for this week for global action?
0: For God's church to thrive. And for it to thrive is they need a quality leader. They need a pastor and a shepherd. And I use the word shepherd. So pray for shepherds. We don't want just another theologian. And some of the things in our African countries, you know, that a pastor can easily be put on a pedestal. We don't teach that. We want a pastor to be a shepherd. And we kind of use the example is, do they smell like their sheep? Because that means they're with their people and they're loving on them and they're walking with them. They're a shepherd. So please pray for shepherds, friends. That's what our people need. They don't need the mega church style mentality. They need a pastor that will walk with them. That's what Jesus modeled, humility, servanthood. That's what we want to raise up. I pray very specifically that we are able to expand as a ministry. There is so many needs. We're not able to meet all those needs. And so we want to link arms with other organizations. We want to grow our ministry, Global Action. We need to double. So praying for pastors, praying for the equipping and the training side, we need more partnerships. I do not want to do this alone. Global Action has been trying to do this for 28 years. I want to link arms with six or eight different organizations, collaborating, brainstorming. So I'm praying right now for partnerships that we can come alongside and we can say, you're already in this region, join us in this region. Let's save money and resources, but double our efforts. Let's collaborate on how we can reach leaders in our organization and you can train those and vice versa. How do we maximize? There's an amazing wave right now of influence when you don't care who gets the credit and you're saying, let's maximize our efforts. Yeah. So I want to pray for partnerships.
1: Amen. Well, we have a lot of prayer warriors who are VOM radio listeners, and I know some have emailed. They have a notebook. They write down every week the prayer requests that we talk about on the air. So you're going to have people praying for you. You're going to have people praying for Global Action this week. This is actually the second interview that I've had this year with a former NFL player now involved in missions leadership, which is kind of wild. So if you're listening to the podcast, you can look up the interview with John Burrow, the CEO of Partners International. He was with us in January. We've been talking today with Rich Griffith, who is the Chief Development Officer for Global Action. Again, their website, globalaction.com. We will also give you a link on our website, vomradio.net, in the show notes this week. Rich, I'm really excited to hear that VOM was part of this journey for you, part of planting those stories and planting those seeds. And your enthusiasm for the work that God has called you to is contagious. Thanks for being our guest this week on Voice of the Martyrs Radio.
0: Thank you. So respect this ministry. Continue the great effort.
1: Well, we will do that. We serve great people around the world. And you're listening to the Voice of the Martyrs Radio. 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
3: Hi, I'm Becky, your afternoon host. Isaiah 52:7 says, "How beautiful are the feet of him who brings good news." 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

0: Hi guys, this is Tim Owen with You Finishing Well. You know, every morning the mirror reminds me that I've got a little more gray hair than I used to. But God's calling on my life, it honestly hasn't grown old. And if you're wondering what this season looks like for you, I would love for you to join me for You Finishing Well, a free Bible study from the Jesus Table. And together we'll explore what Scripture says about purpose, legacy, and finishing the race with faith. All you have to do is just text the word HOPE, H-O-P-E, to 54214. And we'll send you a simple link to the free study so you can start at your own pace.
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0: Hi, this is Steve Sunshine, your midday host. Have you noticed how tense our country seems to be these days? It's important for us to keep in mind that God is still in control. We can't control the things or the people around us, but we can control our own thoughts and actions. It's not easy to be kind and caring when others aren't, and that's why we need each other. KPOF is here with the encouragement you need, and as a family, we all travel this journey together. Thanks for being part of the KPOF family.
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1: Hey, bud. I just had a few minutes alone in the car, and I'm going to call and say hi. Nothing wrong. Don't need anything. Just saying hey, because I missed you, but we can talk later, just whenever it works for you. All right. Love and miss you guys. Talk to you later.
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Hi, this is Mike from The Morning Show. We want you to know that we know how tough life can be at times. 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I pray with you in the 8 a.m. hour. Steve prays with you over the noon hour. And Becky prays with you in the 3 p.m. hour. 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

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Thank you for giving to keep KPOF going strong for more than 95 years.

love and mercy, it found me. And there the bright and the morning star shed its beams all around me. Near the cross, O Lamb of God, bring its scenes before me. Help me walk from day to day with its shadows

Hi, I'm Becky, your afternoon host. Isaiah 52:7 says, "How beautiful are the feet of him who brings good news." 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

0: This is Mike from The Morning Show. 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
1: Hi guys, this is Tim Owen with You Finishing Well. You know, every morning the mirror reminds me that I've got a little more gray hair than I used to. But God's calling on my life, it honestly hasn't grown old. And if you're wondering what this season looks like for you, I would love for you to join me for You Finishing Well, a free Bible study from the Jesus Table. And together we'll explore what Scripture says about purpose, legacy, and finishing the race with faith. All you have to do is just text the word HOPE, H-O-P-E, to 54214. 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

Hi, this is Steve Sunshine, your midday host. Have you noticed how tense our country seems to be these days? 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
1: I had a professor in graduate school who said, yeah, marriage is like that old grandfather clock. And for those of you that don't know what a grandfather clock is, it's that thing at the end of the hall in your grandmother's house that, you know, two big dumbbells or what do you call them? And you would pull those and it would wind. Marriage is like that grandfather clock. If you don't go wind it up every once in a while, it just runs out of energy. It just stops.
2: 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I'm Ann Wilson.
3: And I'm Dave Wilson, and you can find us at FamilyLifeToday.com. This is Family Life Today. Okay, let me read you a stat that you might find surprising. 40% of divorces are now between people 50 years old and older.
2: That is surprising.
3: Yeah, here's another one. The divorce rates have almost tripled in recent decades of people age 65
2: and older. What is happening?
3: We're going to find out. We've got Ron Deal in the room.
1: Hey, guys.
3: Not that you've gone through this, but there's a term for it now, right, Ron?
1: It's called the gray divorce.
2: Gray as in color gray.
1: That's right.
3: Yeah, I mean, it's so prevalent that there is now a term.
1: Mm-hmm.
3: Explain it, first of all, and then let's talk about what's going on.
1: Well, first of all, let me ask you a question, because I have to say, as I was prepping for this conversation, I was surprised by some of the things that I discovered. I've been hearing about the gray divorce for over a decade now. Family sociologists have been tracking this and looking at it and studying it. And essentially, over the last 15 years in the United States, there's only one group of people in which the divorce rate has risen, and it's those over 50 years of age. The other cohorts' ages have begun to decline a little bit, but 50 and over, it's gone up.
2: Tripled?
3: 65 and over.
1: That's right. Tripled. I'm glad we came back to that, because it scares everybody. Is this the end of us? Like, if you're married and you're over 50, are you going to... What? No, actually, here's the perspective we need to keep in mind. Still, even though it's tripled, the divorce rate for couples over 50 is half of what it is for couples under 50.
2: See, that's reassuring.
1: That is reassuring. It's important. Like,
3: but there's a trend.
1: I think there's a trend.
3: Moving up.
1: And I thought, here was my assumption before I did my preparation. My assumption was it's 30, 35, 40-year marriages that are finally unraveling and coming to an end. Would you?
3: Yeah, sure.
1: You kind of had that assumption too. Actually, no. That's a very small percentage. That's a third of all of these 50 and over gray divorces. It's people married for a really long period of time. Two-thirds of them are blended family, remarried couples.
2: That caught your attention.
1: Absolutely.
3: So they're married 10, 15,
1: That's
3: 20
1: right.
3: years.
1: Maybe 6 years.
3: Yeah.
1: I think the gray divorce phenomenon has more to do with blended family dynamics than it does necessarily long-term marriages that unravel. So there's a little bit of both.
3: Yeah.
1: Two-thirds are remarriages for one or both partners, blended families. They got adult kids, grandkids, the whole bit. And only a third of them are long-term marriages that finally come apart.
3: But if you're listening right now and you're a blended family and you're over 50, that's a scary stat.
1: It's a little striking. Yeah.
3: Two-thirds.
2: Yeah. But we don't want to scare our listeners.
1: Yeah. No, the point is be aware and be intentional.
2: Right. Yeah. Intentional, because all of us, no matter how long we've been married, as we say all the time here on this program, we drift toward isolation.
1: That's right.
2: If we are not intentional to bring ourselves back, this is something that can happen to any single couple.
1: There's actually been some research where they talked to those long-term couples and they said, why did your marriage come apart after 30, 40 years? And about 20% of them said it's because we just drifted. We just sort of pulled apart from each other over time. And we know that's a real thing.
3: Mm-hmm. Right.
1: I mean, couples with young kids, you guys have talked about this.
2: Yeah.
1: You know, the kids, you're so wound up in caretaking and going.
2: There's
1: and
2: no time for the two of you.
1: Exactly. And if you sort of settle your marriage, and let me say what I mean by that, you stabilize your marriage is a better way of saying
3: it.
1: In activity around the kids. Like you and I, that we're not quite sure how to do that, but we know how to do life with children and we can get by. Well, kids go away. They grow up. Life changes. You get to a new season and then you're really strangers.
2: You feel like I don't even know you. As you said, you're a stranger to me.
1: And that is a reality for a lot of couples. Nan and I, let's push pause. Our testimony outlined in the Mindful Marriage. I don't know that we're classic drift. I would say we loved deeply and intensely, and we fought deeply and intensely, and never could really get past those arguments and those issues. And so somewhere around the 30-year mark, we've been married 40 years now, but somewhere around the 30-year mark, it's sort of all came to a head, and we were like, we have got to push into this in a very significant way. And thank God, by His grace and mercy, we are in a completely different place now than we ever have been. So I get this. I mean, I really understand how good, well-intentioned people wake up one day and go, I don't know how to be married to you anymore. Here's what I really want our listeners. I don't think that represents bad people.
3: Right.
1: God haters, you know, I mean, vicious folks that are just finally throwing their marriage to the trash can. I think it's a lot of really well-intended Christian people included who are trying and just sort of stuck in a rut. And that ultimately gets to a place where they go, I just don't know how to do this. Maybe we should quit.
2: Let me ask you, Ron, have we discovered, I mean, I've read, and you probably know the stats better than I do, that 70% of divorces are being initiated by women.
1: Mm-hmm.
2: Is that true?
1: That is true.
2: 70%. So when it comes to this age group over 50 or so, are a lot of those being initiated by women?
1: We call them walk-away wives. That's the phenomenon that you're referring to. And I think it's a reality. I'm not sure how many of the gray divorces are walk-away wife situations. I do know the dynamic could be at play in a situation where somebody's just frustrated and she's been fighting for more in the relationship for a long time, and then she just gives up the fight, right? And at that point, she's done. And by the way, when we try to save marriages that are in that place, by the time somebody gets to the, I'm really done, it's like super hard to save because she's fought for so long, she has no more fight left.
2: There's no hope left.
1: Right. And so we always want to hold out for hope and repair and restoration of that relationship.
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3: Talk about, what do you think the contributing factors are to couples at 50, 60, maybe 10 years married, maybe 30, 40 years married, but they say, I quit?
1: Okay, so I think there's two stories here. The long-term marriages, those are the ones that they've found themselves in a rut and haven't found their way out. Or, of course, there's always circumstances where somebody has an affair, right, or somebody just sort of completely gives up on the relationship and the other person tries and tries. And those narratives happen for couples married 30, 40 years, just like they happen for couples married 2 or 3 years.
3: Right.
1: So there's that story. The other story is that big bulk of these gray divorces that have something to do with the complexity of living in a blended family, multi-generational remarriage situation. And there's a lot that we could unpack. Everything from, wow, you and I got married at 60 and we both had really difficult first marriages and this seemed like the great fit. And actually, you and I do get along really well. It's adult children. It's former spouses. It's now we don't know how to navigate the space of parenting the kids that are still, hovering in orbit around our relationship. And those blended family complexities, as we've talked about so many times on this program before, get in the way of the couple really thriving in their relationship.
3: Yeah, I even wonder how many blended marriages are a guy or gal comes from a former marriage, mm-hmm. has kids, and marries a woman or guy who's never been married.
1: Mm-hmm.
3: So that person comes in thinking, this is going to be awesome, not understanding you married into a complex world with kids and cousins, right?
1: Yes.
3: I mean, it's both the and, yes. but if you didn't know that that's the world you're stepping into, it's a shock.
1: Yeah, can be a rude awakening.
3: Yeah. Mm. What about just the boredom that can creep into a marriage over decades? Mm. I mean, I'm not acting like we'd never experienced that.
1: Yeah.
3: You become empty nesters, and for a year, you're like, this is awesome.
1: Yeah. Yes.
3: No kids. They're off on their own. Yeah. And you're like, this house hasn't been quiet in years. Mm-hmm. And maybe Ann didn't feel this, but for me, it was like, this is wonderful.
2: It felt very sad to me.
3: Yeah. I knew she was going to say that. But then even after 18 months or so, it feels sort of sad to me, too. It's like, wow, it's very quiet.
1: Yes.
3: Let's get a dog.
1: Yes.
3: You know, but then if you don't really work on the relationship, the next thing you know, you are just drifting.
1: Yes.
3: Because isn't something pulling you together.
1: You're hitting on something really important. That quiet in the house pushes to the surface. This is all about you and me now.
3: Yep.
1: And what do we talk about? And I will say, Nan and I have lots of great conversations. She's very vocal. I'm pretty expressive with emotions and all kinds of things. I'm not afraid to share any of that. But after 40 years, what else is there new to talk about? Like, you have to work at
3: yes,
1: this.
3: You do.
1: Like, you've got to find something. And not just what's happening in the news or whatever the crisis of the day is, but something of substance. Mm. Family Life has said this for 50 years now. Marriage is by nature entropic. It runs out of energy. Mm. I don't care how long you've been married, how well you know each other, how much you love each other. It takes energy. And me contributing and you contributing, us trying to find our way to that. So the quiet in the house is lovely at first, and then it's a bit scary. Like, wow, this is about us. For somebody listening right now and you have younger kids, what I would say is, keep the energy going. You know, that's why date night's so important. That's why a little couple devotional time where you connect to keep the energy in your marriage going, because you can just give all your energy to children and activities and Instagram. And then you wake up one day and you're like, I don't even know where to begin with you.
2: I talk to countless couples that are right there. They've put the kids, and we all know it's overwhelming when your kids are little under your roof, of the activities of school, of the dynamics of relationship that you're constantly talking about. And it's very, very easy to let your relationship with your spouse you let it go a little bit and place it to the side. And we're saying put God at the very front, then your spouse, because you're exactly right, Ron. If you have not had a conversation with your husband because you're so busy with the kids, after a while, you don't know what to say. Mm-hmm. We've had couples come up to us say, we don't even know how to talk anymore besides what's happening in the world today. Hmm. We don't know how to go deeper. And that's pretty common.
1: If you've had a disappointing relationship at some point in your life, again, 2/3 of these gray divorces is a remarriage for somebody forming a blended family with multiple generations, and you have been burned before.
3: Mm.
1: You may be listening to us right now going, yeah, boy, I tried that. Mm. It didn't work. The first marriage, it cost me a lot. That feels really risky to me. And I just want to say, yes, it is risky. And that's what investing in marriage involves for everybody. But for you in particular, there's something, a residue on your heart that is about self-protection. And so you kind of wall up and pull back rather than leaning in and opening up yourself to your partner. And that comes with a risk and a cost.
3: And some of it could be sit down with a counselor.
2: Mm-hmm. Oh, yeah.
3: I mean, there's part of the gray divorce thing. It could be, man, we've been married 40 years. Counseling is not going to help at this
1: point. What's the point?
3: We went to a counselor in year 38.
1: Yes. Yeah.
3: And I remember saying to him on the first day there, it was a 5-hour session because I needed a lot of help. But I remember at the end when he's giving me my assignment, I said, man, I should have been here 30 years ago. And he goes, you're here now.
1: Yes.
3: Let's go. Amen. And I'm like, man, stuff I didn't unpack from my childhood that I should have, I now am doing it. And I think it in some ways kept us from gray divorce. It's like, okay, the next 20 can be better than the last 30 because we got somebody to help us. A third party that's got a faith component to it says, I'm going to help you and God's going to help you. Let me navigate you through that. That can change everything.
1: We have been to counselors so many times throughout our life. Part of what you're looking for there is somebody to help you recognize your rut.
3: Yep.
1: And jump out of that rut. I really think when you're in the rut, you can't see how tall the walls are.
3: Yeah.
1: You don't know how deep you are in this thing.
3: Even when your spouse tells you, you can't see it.
1: You can't.
3: Yeah.
1: Absolutely. You get stuck in that space and you're sort of like, I don't even know what to do anymore. Because in my mind, I've tried everything I know to do. That's why it's a rut. So seeing somebody, talking to somebody is often just about getting some perspective on what's happening so that you have new choices that become available to you.
3: I mean, what else, Ron, would you say, or Ian, if a couple's listening and they're like, we're headed there. We're not getting divorced, but I could see us possibly feeling that. Or would you feel the isolation, the drift, blended or not? They're year 20, 30, 40, or maybe year 10, 5, but they're in their 50s and 60s, and they feel this... You know, we're roommates. We live here. We've been married for years. We're really roommates. There's not intimacy. And I'm not talking sexual. There's just not.
2: Well, maybe both.
3: There's nothing really magical here anymore. And again, I'm not going to say it's going to be magical like it was when you're newlyweds. But there's nothing really. I don't want to run home. I'm here. I'll go watch TV. You go watch TV. I'm not going anywhere. But man, if we don't change something, I feel like I could be a statistic.
1: Conventional wisdom, stuff you hear from the pulpit and sometimes in a lot of marriage books, I hate to say it, but would say something like, you need to tell your spouse what you're fret. If you're in that spot, I've been there. That's the last thing you want to do because you do not feel, there's no safety in the relationship. You guys have fought about this 100 times. For you to say, you know what, our marriage stinks and is probably just going to be another blow up. Rather, first of all, go to your knees in prayer, begin to search and really ask God, what is it you're requiring of me? To me, this is speck versus log stuff, Matthew chapter 7. It's so easy to see it that the other person's doing wrong, that you're so frustrated with. You need to refocus and start saying, what are the logs in my eye that I can do something about so I can bring a better me? Again, this is the material that we've discovered that has changed our marriage that we put into the Mindful Marriage book. It is a refocusing on who I am and what I can bring that's different. But then I also want to say, as we just discussed, go talk to somebody. Sit down with somebody who can help bring a little perspective to the process. Maybe you're going to go as a couple, or maybe you're just going to go as an individual. But you need some sort of perspective or an intervention from outside your coupleness. When you're really in the trenches and stuck, something outside of you is helpful to offer a spark, you know, a new perspective, a new thought, a new idea, so that you're just not ending up in the same rut.
3: Yeah. And, you know, something just hit me is the book of Revelation, when Jesus says to the church, I think it's Ephesus.
1: You've lost your first love.
3: Yeah. So he says to the church, you've lost your first love. And then what's he telling them to do?
1: Repent.
3: Repent.
1: Remember and do the things that you did at first.
3: Yeah. And so, I mean, obviously that's a walk with God. You know, when we first found Jesus, we were passionate and, you know, we're reading the word and we're praying. I mean, all those things you were doing, I think he's saying sort of that. But I think in a love relationship, he's like, okay, so you're 50 years old and it's dead. You're just roommates. Hey, why don't you turn? Repent. I'm not going to live this way anymore. Maybe she won't respond, but I'm going to do this. I'm going to do the things I did at first. Let's go on dates. Let's talk. Let's hold hands. Let's kiss. I mean, all that little stuff, that's hard to do. You get stale. You get lukewarm.
1: Especially when you feel like a victim.
3: Right.
1: And
3: I'm not going to initiate.
1: I'm a victim of what you're not doing or what you are doing that's wrong. Then I feel justified in withholding myself.
3: Yeah.
1: So the repent part is about me dealing with logs.
3: Me.
1: Yeah.
3: The remember part
1: is, okay, how do we get into this? What is this about? This journey that we've had. There's so many great moments. There's so much worth fighting for here. Do the things you do. Like, now I got to push myself into action. That's a contribution. to the relationship. This, obviously, this passage is about a vertical one, and right. they've lost their first love for God. Same dynamic happens, I think, in marriage and earthly relationships.
2: And I think, too, sometimes we wait for our feelings to get there, and then we'll act on them.
1: No.
2: This is an obedient act of your will. Mm-hmm. You may not even want to say, hey, hon, let's go on a date.
1: I guarantee you, you won't want to.
2: You won't. That's good, Ron. I like that you said that. You won't want to initiate a hug or to sit next to your spouse if you're feeling isolated. But just make the right move. Mm-hmm. And not all the time, but many times, then there's a little ember that's sparked. And I think just doing that, just ask God to give you the power to do that is really important. Dave and I did a conference where this couple just stood up as a sharing time. They'd been married how long, Dave?
3: At the last summit?
2: Yeah.
3: No, actually, I bumped into them during a break.
2: That's right. Mm-hmm.
3: And they go to our church. I didn't know them. I go, hey, you know, how's this hitting you? How's this going? And they go, this has saved our marriage.
1: Mm-hmm.
3: I go, okay, tell me your story. And again, this is back of the room, 5 minutes. They said, we came to the first summit, which was 3 months prior. We did the weekly date nights because we encourage them to do a weekly thing. We sent them a weekly email from Dave and Ann saying, hey, we're encouraging you. Mm-hmm. They said, and here we are back. And he says,
2: he
3: literally said, we were roommates.
1: Grandfather clock had run out of energy.
2: And he said,
1: you've helped him wind it up.
2: They both said, we both had divorce in our minds, but we never said it. And I remember saying to them, like, well, why did you want to get divorced? And they said, because there was nothing left. We have nothing to talk about. We live separate lives. We have different jobs. We come home for dinner and we don't talk about nothing. We don't know how to talk about anything.
1: Mm.
2: All this was a place to, here's a couple questions in the book.
1: Yeah.
2: And they just started answering.
3: And they're probably in their 60s.
2: Yeah. No, I'd say 50s.
3: Yeah, kids are gone.
2: Mm-hmm.
3: It's this couple.
1: Yeah. So
2: it's great. And it's a second marriage.
1: We're talking right now to somebody listening and they've got a friend and they're like, oh, I think they're in this gray divorce thing, you know, or they're a fresh blended family and they're sort of struggling. Or maybe somebody's listening right now and you're a ministry leader. It's like the church can stimulate energy in relationships. And honestly, our material that you guys have written is so great. And Dan and I have invested relationship material. It's good. It's great. It gives people direction and some answers. Just diving in is half the battle.
2: Yeah.
1: Just having the dialogue and conversation, getting people in a room together for a small group or a class is so valuable. If we could just invite the church to find your little place to intervene and step in, I think a lot of unnecessary broken relationships could be saved.
2: Mm-hmm.
3: Yeah, I mean, it's a family life value, influence or impact your corner of the world.
1: Mm.
3: Ron can't do it. Nan can't do it. Dave and Ann can't do it. You can. Mm-hmm. We don't know your neighborhood. You do.
1: That's right.
3: And God's giving you an influence there that only you have, but it takes somebody like you to say, okay, God, use us. Here I am, send me. And guess what? He will.
1: I'm sitting here thinking about Jim and Sandy Stevenson at Friends Church in Yorba Linda, California, who brought me in last week to do a step family conference. They've been married less than 15 years, each divorced young in life, met, married later in life, started going to a blended family group to get some help with their dynamic and their relationships, and within a few years, start teaching it. And now for 8 years, they've been mentoring younger couples. They've been pouring in the lives of others. Are they perfect? No, they're the first to tell you. But they have something to give. And sometimes facilitating is just about getting people in the room, and the Holy Spirit does the teaching and the training.
2: Yes.
1: Your job is to just make it happen. And I think about all the people, the lives. I did an event last week for them, and probably 25 of the people that came to that event were directly touched by this one couple.
2: Mm.
1: You have more to give than you realize.
2: One of the questions that we get most often this time of year, and I get it personally, is when women come up to me and say, what study should we do with our small group this year? Gotten that?
3: Yeah, I get it from guys. I get it from couples. And here's the thing. You can pick. We've got the art of marriage. We've got the art of parenting. We've got vertical marriage. 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You put it in, you hit play, and you watch God work.
2: Mm, it's so good, you guys. 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
7: I'm going to tell you something that you already know. You feel it, you see it, you sense it. It's our frenetic, overstimulated culture. One marked by busyness, digital noise, anxiety, a pervasive sense of fear, unease. I mean, honestly, for me, just going home on the freeway makes me exhausted. What with every driver in a rush to race around us, it's why lately I'm loving Jeremiah 6, verse 16. Quote, "This is what the Lord says, stand at the crossroads and look. Ask for the ancient paths. Ask where the good way is. And walk in it, and you will find rest for your souls." Oh, does that sound wonderful, right? And explains why I'm a fan of Christian authors from centuries ago, when it was a little quieter. The sermons of Spurgeon, books by the Puritans or missionaries, or saints like George Muller. He lived in the 19th century during the Industrial Revolution, and back then, the environment could have been just as frenetic. It was a progressive culture crowded with machinery and automation, child labor, busyness, smoke, noise. And George Muller, the Christian evangelist and philanthropist, he saw all this. He also saw that his fellow believers seemed so tired, so weary, and just unhappy. They were distracted from Christ and his kingdom cause. And so in 1841, George Muller stood in the crossroads. He looked for the ancient path. He asked for the good way and found rest for his soul. In fact, he preached about it and wrote about it in many pamphlets. What was his secret that blessed so many people? Well, here's what he said, quote, "The first great and primary business to which I ought to attend every day is to have my soul happy in the Lord. The first thing to be concerned about was not how much I might serve the Lord, how I might glorify the Lord, but how I might get my soul into a happy state, and how my inner man might be nourished. For I might seek to set truth before the unconverted. I might seek to benefit believers. I might seek to relieve the distressed, and yet not being happy in the Lord." Whew. Well, thank you, George, because that is the ancient path that has sustained the most stalwart Christians long before 1841. And in our frenetic culture, filled with unrest and anxiety, we need to get ourselves happy in Jesus first thing in the morning. If you wake up and sense that your soul is not glad in what God has done for you, if you feel exhausted or distracted, your first duty and mine is to get ourselves happy in God. How do we do that? Search the scriptures and get a blessing out of them. Confess your neglect. Read the Gospels. I mean, not reading as though it only passes through your mind, like water running through a pipe, but consider what you read. Ponder over it. Apply it to your heart. Speak to God about it. This is what I do. I think about the loveliness of Christ, especially his cross, and the life he purchased for you and me there. Meditate on that mercy, because you will only be happy in Jesus when you're convinced that he's worth the effort. And always remember Jeremiah's words, for they are so relevant for today. Stand at the crossroads and look. Ask for the ancient paths. Ask where the good way is and walk in it. And you will find rest for your souls. And I know George Muller would give that a thumbs up.
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1: With SRN News, I'm Rich Thomason in Washington. Indiana mourns the loss of seven people, including a four-year-old boy, in historic flooding triggered by days of torrential rains. After battering Hawaii, Hurricane Lala has weakened to a tropical storm, leaving behind damaged infrastructure, homes and businesses wrecked, and hundreds of thousands of power outages. When it comes to illegal immigration, what a difference a president makes.
2: White House Press Secretary Karoline Leavitt taking to her Truth Social page, alerting to the incredible numbers at our southern border with Mexico. She writes, daily apprehensions at the border are down 94% compared to former President Joe Biden's administration and are at the lowest level seen in 30 years.
1: Correspondent Laura Winters. Mideast negotiator Jared Kushner is meeting with Israeli Prime Minister Netanyahu following his sit-down with the Hamas chief in Egypt. President Trump ordering a scaling back of the traditional U.S. South Korean military exercises, which are now getting underway.
3: Seoul considers the joint exercise core to its alliance with the U.S. They have been held nearly every year since the Korean War. Mr. Trump broke from tradition when he suspended the drill after his first meeting with Kim Jong-un in 2018, and they didn't resume until 2022. North Korea has been refusing to speak to both Washington or Seoul since 2019.

0: Seoul's new centrist government may find a silver lining, however. They have been flattering Mr. Trump as peacemaker in the hopes that he will divert his attention back from the Middle East and Ukraine.
1: The BBC's Jay Kwan in Seoul. The 60-day deadline for an agreement to end the Iran war and resolve the dispute over its nuclear program expires as of today. No agreement to end the war, and apparently there's nothing on the horizon. The Dow futures down 99 points, NASDAQ futures up 139. This is SRN News. New poll charts approval of gay marriage.
2: Sweden is the country where the most people think homosexual unions are a good thing, 92%. The Netherlands come in second at 89%. Spain checks in at 87%. On the other end of the spectrum, opposition to gay marriage is strongest in Nigeria, where the population is split between Muslims and Christians, 97%. It's also very unpopular in Indonesia, Kenya, and Malaysia. Michael Harrington reporting.
1: A surrogate mother who gave birth in Texas to a California couple's child is embroiled in a legal battle. She gave birth to a boy with a severe birth defect and is trying to gain custody of the child. The birth came after a judge in Texas ordered a hospital to provide life-sustaining care. The surrogate says the couple pressured her to have an abortion after learning of the diagnosis. The baby has a condition that prevents normal blood flow, but it is a treatable condition. This is SRN News. The White House accusing some countries, and one country in particular, of sending its exports through third nations in order to skirt American tariffs.
3: The report says China has responded to 2018 tariffs by sending goods to other countries for packaging and assembly. White House trade advisor Peter Navarro says China launders exports through more than 40 countries, causing tax revenue losses of $19 to $26 billion each year. China's leader Xi Jinping is scheduled to visit Washington in September. Bob Agner reports.
1: Of the thousands of lawsuits that Meta faces over child safety on its platforms, none may be more consequential than one that's going to trial this week in California. States are seeking extensive financial damages. It could, in theory, total as much as $1.4 trillion plus changes in how the company operates Facebook and Instagram. More details at srnnews.com.
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7: And this message makes me remember some days in my past when, as a young pastor in Indiana, we used to foster what we called Friendship Sundays. We encouraged our people to invite their friends, and we made a big deal out of it. Sometimes we had a contest with it. And you know what I preached on? I preached on friendship, and my texts were almost always from the book of Proverbs, because Proverbs has a lot to say about friends. And we're going to talk about that today on this edition of Turning Point. Before we get to the lesson, however, let me tell you that our special resource for the month of August is a beautiful brand new book called God's Heart for Israel. I can't imagine having written something and find a more appropriate time for it to be received. In this day and age when anti-Semitism seems to be on the rise, it's important for us as followers of Christ and students of the Word of God to know what God's position is on this issue, and he makes it very clear. I've combined a lot of these passages and condensed them and brought them into chapter format. And this book, which is about 100+ pages, will help you understand what our response should be to the nation of Israel in this day when so much pressure is being placed upon them. I hope you'll read it, because there is a Christian position on this, and we need to know what it is. This book is yours for the asking when you send your gift to Turning Point during the month of August. As you know, this is a vacation month, and so we need you all to stay with us during this time and help us stay strong as we share the Word of God to people around the world. Here is part one of Power Up Your Personal Relationships, Personal Friendships from the Book of Proverbs.
8: You know, there are many Christians that you meet from time to time who say, I don't really need friends, I have the Lord. I've heard that. And when you get to know them, you know why they don't have any friends. But how many of you know that God does His best work through other people, and that He does His best loving through people, that God put us on this earth and then He put us together on this earth so that we could express love and friendship one to another? And life is so difficult that we all need friends, don't we? And you show me a person who says he doesn't need a friend or she doesn't need a friend, and I'll show you a person who is proud and arrogant and soon headed for a fall. Because all of us have tremendous needs in our lives for friendship. And even now as I say that, some of you are thinking of the friends that you have in your life who are so special to you. Clara Null, who was a young single woman in Oklahoma City, described what she called one of the worst days in her life. She said the washing machine broke down, the telephone kept ringing, her head ached, the mail carrier brought a bill she didn't have any money to pay. Almost to the breaking point, she lifted her one-year-old into his high chair, leaned her head against the tray, and began to cry. Without a word, her son took his pacifier out of his mouth and stuck it into hers. How many of you have been there and done that? It's at a time like that that you need somebody who can be a friend. Now, friendship is a much misunderstood term. Someone said a friend is one in front of whom you can be your own true self. Someone else has said a friend is one who will make us do what we can when we are saying that we can't. There are so many definitions of friendships. Ralph Waldo Emerson said, I do with my friends as I do with my books. I would have them where I could find them, but I seldom use them. Friends are not to be used. They're to be there when we need them. And someone else has written that friendship is the only thing in the world concerning the usefulness of which all mankind is agreed. When I talk about friends, what do I mean? There are, frankly, four different levels of friends that you need to know about. First of all, there are contact friends. People you meet in your daily life. People that you pass. The acquaintances. The people that you know. The people that you say hello to. You might say of them, they're my friends, but they're basically just contact friends, people that you meet from time to time, but you don't know them and they don't really know you. And then there are casual friends, people who have common interests with you, people who like the same things you like, people who you can talk about certain subjects with and know that you're in agreement. Maybe they're Democrats and you're a Democrat. Maybe they're Republicans and you're Republicans. I guarantee you're having lots of conversation with your friends these days. And then there are people you might call close friends. Those with whom you share common goals. Maybe it's your partner in business, your neighbor at home, someone you sit with at church, someone you feel close to. But the kind of friendship that I want to talk about from the book of Proverbs is not any of the three that I have mentioned, but rather I want to talk about committed friends. A person who cares enough about you to confront you when you're wrong. One who stays with you in the thick and the thin. If you have one friend like that, you are blessed indeed. And you ought to count it all joy that God has given you one somebody like that. If you have two, you are the richest of all people. Because friends like that are a rare commodity in today's busy, impersonal world. And you need to choose your friends carefully. Because if you want a friend who's going to be committed to you, you want to make sure you get the right one. That's why the book of Proverbs says in Proverbs 12:26, the righteous should choose his friends carefully, for the way of the wicked leads them astray. The NIV translates that word this way: a righteous man is cautious in friendship, but the way of the wicked leads him astray. The Living Bible says it this way: the good man asks advice from friends, the wicked plunges ahead and falls. Cannot always choose your vocation or your surroundings in the world, but you can choose your friends. You have the right to do that, and you have the responsibility to do that. The philosopher Antisthenes used to wonder that men would examine carefully an earthen vessel which they were about to buy for just a few cents to see whether there were any cracks or flaws in the vessel. And yet those same men, he said, would exercise absolutely no thought or care in the choice of their friends. We oftentimes allow friendship to happen to us instead of taking the initiative to find friends who can be faithful. In the book of Proverbs, the word friend, companion, neighbor are sometimes a translation of the same Old Testament word. And in the 27th chapter of the book of Proverbs, by implication or by statements that connect with other Proverbs, we can discover five different kinds of friendships. The first kind of friend that you're going to meet in the book of Proverbs chapter 27 is a foolish friend. You know, it's possible to have foolish friends. And Proverbs chapter 27 and verse 3 says this: a stone is heavy and sand is weighty, but a fool's wrath is heavier than both of them. Now remember, the book of Proverbs is a very visual book. So when you read these Proverbs, try to think in your mind the picture that they're painting. Verse 22 says, though you grind a fool in mortar with a pestle along with crushed grain, yet his foolishness will still not depart from him. What that's saying in so many words in today's vernacular, you can beat him to a pulp and he'll still be foolish. Back in Proverbs chapter 1 and verse 7, it says, the fear of the Lord is the beginning of knowledge, but fools despise wisdom and instruction. The Bible says you can end up, if you're not careful, with friendships that you have forged with foolish people. Proverbs 1:32 says, for the turning away of the simple will slay them, and the complacency of fools will destroy them. And Proverbs 22:3 says, a prudent man foresees evil and hides himself, but the simple or the fool passes on and is punished. According to Proverbs, a man is a fool who is naive and without convictions and gullible. We're not talking here about a person who is without intellect. A fool in the book of Proverbs is a rebellious person, a person who neglects the counsel that's given to him by those who care for him. The rebellious fool believes every word, but the prudent or the wise man considers his steps. Fools lack discipline and have little discernment. Fools are naive. A fool is somebody who just believes anything. And you don't want to have friendships with the foolish, because you will end up just like them. Proverbs 13:20 is the key verse in this point. Listen carefully. He who walks with wise men will be wise, but the companion or the friend of fools will be destroyed. I cannot emphasize this enough, that the choice you make of your friendships will be so much the determination of your life. That if you choose bad friends, they will have bad influence on you. The peer pressures that young people face when they're drawn in to the kinds of things that friendships can do to them if they're wrong. We could write a book about those stories. They're sad indeed. Business alliances are the same when we grow into adulthood. If we're not careful, we end up forging alliances with people who do not share the same goals that we have and will take us in the wrong direction. Now, the Bible is not saying that we should have no friends who are outside of the faith. That is isolationism, and for so long, fundamentalists and separatists have said, if you're a Christian, you should only have Christian friends. My goodness, how are we going to win the world if we don't have friendships with those in the world? I'm not talking here about casual friendships or contact friendships. I'm talking here about committed friendships. You don't want to forge a committed friendship with somebody who doesn't embrace your values and your God. Because if you are not careful, that committed friendship will cause you to move from your commitment to the greatest friend you ever had in your life, the Lord Jesus Himself. I think this is what James was trying to get across in his epistle in the fourth chapter when he said, "Do you not know that friendship with the world is enmity with God? Whoever therefore wants to be a friend of the world makes himself an enemy of God." It's a good reminder that it is possible to have foolish friendships that can lead you astray. A preacher of another generation logged this story in one of his books. He said, "I frequently go down to the penitentiary to visit a man who was serving a life term." This is how it happened. He had not been long in this country. He was from another country. One evening, he went out with a group of men who had invited him to accompany them. The first thing he knew, they were robbing a store. In the shooting which ensued, the woman was fatally wounded. Sometime afterward, the young man, who did not even know that a murder had been committed and who actually had nothing to do with it, was picked up and interrogated by the police, whom he told frankly that he had been out that night with a group of men. He was tried and sentenced to life in prison for murder, and legally so, as he was in the company of those who had committed the crime. It was just one night of thoughtless, careless friendship, and it ruined his life. I don't want to make this bigger than it is, but I do want to tell you that your choice of friends is critical according to the Word of God. Somebody said, "Well, I want to forge a relationship with them and I will influence them my way." It almost always is a two-way influence. Sometimes I hear unknowing young people, Christian young people, I'm sad to say, tell me that they're planning to forge the most intimate of friendships, a marriage with somebody who's not a believer, with the excuse that they'll win them after the marriage. And I can tell you, if you want to study the statistics on that one, you will not do it. Because most people are on their best behavior before marriage, and then after marriage comes, they settle into their old patterns. Foolish friends. Let me talk for a moment about faithful friends. For here in this same passage of Scripture, in the sixth verse of the 27th chapter, we read, "Faithful are the wounds of a friend, but the kisses of an enemy are deceitful." Now, let's take the last part of that verse and understand what it says so that we can understand the first part of it. The last part of the verse says, "The kisses of an enemy are deceitful." And if you have your Bibles open to the 27th chapter, if you'll go back into Proverbs chapter 26, beginning at the 23rd verse, you will find a little commentary on that section of chapter 27, verse 6. In verse 23, it says this. Listen to this. "Fervent lips with a wicked heart are like earthenware covered with silver dross. He who hates disguises it with his lips and lays open deceit within himself. When he speaks kindly, do not believe him, for there are seven abominations in his heart." Now, I want you to get the picture that the writer of Proverbs paints with his little word picture. He says that fervent lips with a wicked heart are like an earthen jar covered with silver, a silver-covered earthen jar. In other words, what you see on the outside is what's not on the inside. These people are fervent in their friendship words, in their flattering tongue, but in their heart there is deceit. In fact, it says in this chapter, there are seven abominations in their heart. You can't always tell a friend by their friendliness, can you? Do you know that some people are born strokers? By that I mean they can't help it. They just have to stroke you every time they see you. You're the most wonderful person in the world. That's the most wonderful message I've ever heard. You're the greatest preacher who ever lived. And I'm thinking, where have these people been? I mean, it's wonderful to be complimented, and we always appreciate reinforcement in the areas where we serve and what we do. But when a person is overwhelmed in that regard, when he continues with that over and over again, sometimes you have to stop and ask, what's that person up to? What's really going on in their heart? You know, when a person is your true friend, just a word will do. But if they have another agenda, sometimes it is in the multiplication of words that you become suspicious. And the writer of Proverbs says we have every right to do that, because there is a kind of friend who is faithless, who will say one thing with his lips, who will humor your fancies and flatter your pride, but down in their heart they have another agenda. Faithful friends do not try to force their personal opinions on the lives of others. They try to help in a biblical way, and you can always spot it if you watch for it. Romans 15:2 gives us a little definition of a faithful friend. Let each of us please his neighbor for his good, leading to edification, building up. Ephesians 4:2 says it this way, with all lowliness and gentleness, with long suffering, bearing up one another in love. And Proverbs 9:8 adds this warning, do not correct a scoffer lest he hate you. Rebuke a wise man and he will love you. It's interesting that a faithful friend is a friend who doesn't always tell you what you want to hear. How many of you have a spouse like that? You bristle. And then you go away to think, why, there's no person in the whole world that loves me more than this woman. And why would she say that if she didn't love me enough to help me? When you're a young preacher, as I was once, be careful how you laugh. When you're a young preacher and you're just getting started, it's so easy to fall into the pitfalls of repeating phrases and sentences and doing things that you wish you wouldn't do, and you don't think about it. But after a while, when the emotion of the meeting is over and you have a chance to sit down, you're reminded by the one who loves you, you did it again. You did it again. And that's so helpful. It's wonderful to have a friend you trust to help you through those times, to rebuke you when you need to be rebuked in a kind way. If you have a friend like that, you are rich indeed. You have a faithful friend, according to the book of Proverbs. General Grant had a lawyer by the name of John A. Rawlins. He was closer to General Grant than any other man during the war. It was to Rawlins that Grant gave his pledge that he would abstain from intoxicating liquors, which he'd had a problem with. And when he broke that pledge, Rawlins went to him and with great earnestness pleaded with him, for the sake of himself and for the sake of the great and holy cause of the nation, to refrain from strong drink. Faithful were the wounds of that friend. And today, if you go to Washington, in the front of the Capitol at Washington, there stands the magnificent monument of General Grant, sitting on his horse in characteristic pose and flanked on either side by stirring battle scenes. But at the other end of Pennsylvania Avenue, a little to the south of the avenue, is Rawlins Park. And there stands a very ordinary, commonplace statue of Rawlins. And whenever you stand before the great monument of Grant there in front of the Capitol, think of the other monument and remember the faithful friend who kept Grant on his horse is down at the other end, unnoticed and unheralded. But he was the kind of friend who could say what needed to be said at the right time. One of the things that's happening in Christendom these days, and I believe it's a good thing, is the development of accountability groups. You know, it's so easy to just sail along in your life, not asking any questions and not answering any questions. Something happens to you when you have somebody that asks you the hard questions. You need somebody to ask you those questions, don't you? Somebody to ask you, to look you in the eye and say, Are you walking with God? Are you living outwardly what you profess to live? Is it genuine in your heart? That's a faithful friend. My friend, if you don't have one, you need to choose one and get yourself in a situation where you're asking each other some hard questions. Then I want to give you a third kind of friend, and these are the kind we all want. These are fortifying friends. These are friends who come up alongside of you and just encourage you. And you need to have some of those folks too. Chapter 27, verse 9 says it this way. Listen to the imagery of this proverb. Ointment and perfume delight the heart, and the sweetness of a man's friend gives delight by hearty counsel. That's a wonderful proverb. Friendly suggestions are as pleasant as perfume, says the proverb writer. Genuine advice shows that a person really cares. Somebody who comes alongside of you with the right spirit and the right attitude and puts their arm around you and says, I want you to know, and they encourage you and they strengthen you and they help you. And you feel such ease with them, even though you're talking about difficult things. How many of you know it's not usually the message that's the issue, it's the delivery system that comes into play. Sometimes people can come and say things to you and their delivery system's all wrong. The package is all messed up. And what they're saying is true, but the way they say it is so harsh and sometimes sarcastic that you can't get your arms around the message because you can't get past the delivery system. And the writer of Proverbs says that when you bring hearty counsel, it should have the aroma of perfume to it. In other words, it should be a sweet and tender way of helping your friend get the message that's at the core and not all the wrappings around the outside. That's something you have to work at and develop even in a marriage, isn't it? Learning how to give the message and not let the messenger mess it all up.
7: Yeah. Well, we'll have more of this tomorrow here on Turning Point when we turn again to this subject of friendship. You know, I've been reminded recently of the wonderful, wonderful experience of having good friends. When I have been unable to do some of the things I normally have done in the past on my own, it's been my friends who've helped me. They've driven me around until I got my license back. They've taken me places that I needed to go but couldn't get there without them. We've had many meals together and lots of time in a car, and my friends are special. In fact, I don't know what I would have done this year without friendship. I hope you have some good friends. They're a blessing from God. Don't forget to get your copy of God's Heart for Israel, why it should have a place in your heart too. This book is our resource for the month, and it's yours for the asking for a gift of any size. 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

0: Every once in a while, the monotony of driving the interstate is broken by some interesting signs. Yeah. Sometimes I'll see one and my mind will get going and it will process what I saw and I'll think about it for several minutes. I remember one in particular. There was this big old truck speeding down the interstate and it had in bold letters this sign: guaranteed destruction of confidential files and records. Come on, they'll get you going. What? There was also a phone number. No, I didn't write it down. I didn't actually have a need for their services, but there was a number to call if you wanted all your confidential things destroyed. So I thought about who might want a service like that. I brainstormed some intriguing reasons and some intriguing people who might want to call that number. Guaranteed destruction. Actually, there's another sign that interests us even more. I'm Ron Hutchcraft. I want to have a word with you today about guaranteed disclosure. Now, our word for today from the Word of God comes from 1 Corinthians chapter 4. I'll begin reading at verse 4. Paul says, "My conscience is clear, but that does not make me innocent. No, it is the Lord who judges me," he says. "Therefore, judge nothing before the appointed time. Wait till the Lord comes. He will bring to light what is hidden in darkness, and he will expose the motives of men's hearts. And at the same time, each will receive his praise from God." Now, this phrase that brings to light the hidden things and exposing the motives of men's hearts is the original Greek thought of turning something inside out, opening all the closets, showing what no one else has seen before. In other words, God's going to expose every secret. Now, there might be some who think they've destroyed all the evidence. The fellow driving that truck, he had that sign that said, "We'll destroy your confidential files and records." Did you know that no matter who destroys them on earth, God still has his copy? Yeah, he knows every detail of every one of your financial dealings, every financial transaction, every business transaction. He knows the letters you've written that you want no one else to see. He knows your motives, your websites. He's recorded every idle word, every angry word, every dirty word. We think we got away with it because, hey, no one else knew. Well, if God knows, you're caught. And he does. And so will everyone else one day. That's why the Apostle John says, "Walk in the light as he is in the light." It's so freeing to be able to live saying, "I've got nothing to hide." Live without sinful secrets. You don't have to worry then if the closets come open. There's nothing there to hide. Live lives that are relaxed and confident because you've got no fear of discovery. You don't have to keep looking over your shoulder. When you're living within the limits, you don't have to keep looking in the rearview mirror to see if the law enforcement is coming over the hill. Again, some of the most liberating words in the world. Look in the mirror. Nothing to hide. Isn't that awesome? God's sign says, guaranteed disclosure of confidential files and records. So live the kind of life that isn't afraid of everybody knowing, because they will.
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2: Hi, I'm Becky, your afternoon host. Isaiah 52:7 says, "How beautiful are the feet of him who brings good news." Good news brings peace and happiness, and that's why we love the gospel so much, and we know that's why you do too. 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
3: 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You know, a friend asked me recently, do you feel old? And I kind of smiled because the truth is, I don't feel finished. I just know that I'm in a different season. And that's exactly why I created You Finishing Well. 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
1: How much do you really need? If everything you own was suddenly wiped out by a fire or a devastating storm, would you thank God that your life was spared or curse because of your loss? I asked myself that question one day when a friend and I noticed that smoke was coming out of the window of a house. For a moment, we sat there, not believing what we saw. Then we realized the house was on fire. I ran to a phone and called the fire department, but it was too late. An oil stove had exploded and showered the fuel throughout the house. By the time we got the fire department there and ran to the house, the entire home was one blazing inferno. There was no loss of life, but outside the flaming house stood a father and a mother and a little girl about 6 years of age. The parents were almost beside themselves with grief. How do you console someone in an hour like that? The young father cried out, "My God, all is lost!" The little girl put her hand on her daddy's as her mother held her tightly in her arms, and she said, "Daddy, you got mommy and me." If that should happen to you, would you feel like giving up? Or would you realize that with no loss of life or limb, that what really counts is not what you have, but rather what you are? A Christian friend who did lose everything he owned in a fire and could speak from personal experience talks freely about the lessons God taught him through that. The biggest one was the tragedy of building your life around what you have. No one enjoys living in poverty. I've traveled too much in the world ever to buy that. People who live in poverty are not bothered by what they don't have, since they've never known some of the things that you have in your home. They hurt when their baby is sick, and there is no agency to provide medicine, and there is no money. They hurt when the cold of winter presses through the cardboard of a squatter shack. In recent years, the affluence of some, yes, many, has become a sharper and more noticeable contrast to the poverty of others. How much do you really need? This, of course, is a question that has no pat answer, but it has readily become apparent that no one is so affluent that he can afford to disregard the needs of others today. Evangelist Leighton Ford believes that the simple life which pleases God today is one that gets its priorities straight. "We are going to have to lead simpler lives in the future," said Ford. "No question about that. The question is, will it be because we are forced to or because we choose to?" Every sincere individual must come to grips with the responsibility that we have to God in areas of our stewardship. And what is stewardship, you might ask? It's an old English word that originally meant the supervision of another's wealth or possessions. Literally, a steward was a house warden. He was the person to whom the master had entrusted his possessions. The steward was directly responsible to the owner. If you can begin to think of your possessions as a stewardship, given to you by God, who will someday demand an accounting, you will begin to think of material goods and possessions in a different light. With the changing world seen today, it's become apparent that everyone will have to change some of the ways we have done things. The big question is, will it be because we are forced to or because we choose to as God's direction for our lives?
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1: With SRN News, I'm Rich Thomason in Washington. The 60-day deadline for an agreement to end the Iran war and resolve the dispute over its nuclear program expires today. There is no agreement to end the war, apparently nothing on the horizon, but the Trump administration is not giving up. After meeting with the Hamas chief, U.S. negotiator Jared Kushner is now meeting with Israel's prime minister.
2: Jared Kushner's Middle East trip comes as the U.S.-backed plan to strip Hamas of its weapons appears to have ground to a halt. Last month, President Trump announced that his Board of Peace had reached an historic agreement with the Palestinian armed group. But Mr. Netanyahu later rejected the deal, which would have seen Israel withdraw its troops from Gaza in phases. A Palestinian official told the BBC that Mr. Kushner met a delegation led by the head of Hamas, Khalil al-Haya, in Cairo. Hamas, in a statement, later called on mediators and the Board of Peace to compel Israel to approve the roadmap for the next steps. But it will be hard, even for Israel's closest ally, the U.S., to pressure Mr. Netanyahu as he faces a tough October election to try to hold on to power. Many Israelis are also skeptical that Hamas is ready to disarm.
1: The BBC's Yolande Nell in Jerusalem. Ordering a scaling back on joint military exercises with South Korea, President Trump says the drills are costly and send a signal that is totally inappropriate and hostile to Pyongyang. Mr. Trump adds North Korea has been unthreatening and respectful during his time in the White House. Hurricane Lala left behind a lot of damage on Hawaii's Big Island, damaging or destroying at least 100 homes, leaving tens of thousands without power. Days of unceasing rains, flash flooding, fierce winds, resulting in widespread outages in Indiana, and at least seven deaths, a four-year-old child among them. The Dow futures are down 89 points, and this is SRN News. The Pew Research Center asks Americans about the Ten Commandments.
3: The question is, should public schools display the Decalogue in classrooms? Turns out the country is pretty evenly split on the issue. 50% say yes, 48% no. White evangelical Protestants are the group most likely to favor posting the commandments in the schools. 83% like the idea. Black Protestants come next at 64%, followed by Catholics at 56%, and then white mainline Protestants at 52%. Michael Harrington reporting.
1: In Weimar, Germany, Jewish people are trying to keep Yiddish alive. The annual Yiddish Summer Festival brings hundreds of musicians, students, and scholars to the city, most famous for the ill-fated republic that preceded Nazi Germany. They attend workshops, concerts, and performances celebrating the language, music, and culture of Ashkenazi Jews, culture the Nazis sought to destroy, but that has continued to reinvent itself. This is SRN News. The Trump administration launching a new strategy aimed at tackling homelessness, arguing that treating addiction and mental illness must come before simply providing housing.
4: HUD Secretary Scott Turner says years of housing-first policies have fallen short, pointing to statistics showing 75% of homeless Americans struggling with drug addiction and 78% suffer from mental illness. Turner says housing remains important, but housing alone is not enough. The new treatment-first toolkit unveiled by HUD and HHS, aims to expand recovery services and connect homeless individuals with addiction and mental health treatment. HHS Secretary Robert F. Kennedy Jr. says lasting recovery starts with effective care, not leaving people trapped in addiction and homelessness. Ron Taylor reporting.
1: A Maryland state tax court has struck down the state's digital advertising tax as unconstitutional. More details, SRNNews.com.
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Josh Singletary on AM 910 KPOF. Things heating up a bit as we kick off the week before it cools down for a couple of days. So today, sunshine and 91, down to 65 tonight, and sunny and mid-90s for Tuesday. Here's Rich Mullins.

0: The Browns there on AM 910 KPOF. It's Mike. Good morning. When someone you love is hurting, words suddenly feel dangerous. Say too little and you may seem indifferent. Say too much and you may risk making things worse. So how do we strike the right balance in those situations? Some practical life lessons on how to comfort a suffering friend this afternoon with Chuck Swindoll on Insight for Living at 5:30. The Cal Thomas commentary right now and then Twilight Paris.
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2: The Liberal Democrat governor of Massachusetts, Maura Healey, has signed a bill that allows for abortions at any time during a pregnancy. The measure was overwhelmingly passed by the mostly Democrat legislature, though a few Democrat members did vote against it. As usual, Healey called it health care. It isn't health care to kill a baby at any time, especially at a stage where it can survive outside the womb. Massachusetts now has the most liberal abortion law in the country. Governor Healey was surrounded by a large group of women who laughed and applauded when she signed the bill. How sick is this? It's evil, but it goes along with other indications life is now regarded as cheap. Whether it's school shootings or street shootings, whether it's murder trials that attract fans of the murderer like Luigi Mangione, we have moved from the belief that God is the author of life and thou shalt not murder to an evolutionary worldview that says there is no God or you can be your own God. We sing God Bless America, but why should he, given all that we tolerate and promote, including modern child sacrifice? And God gave them over. I'm Cal Thomas.
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Twyla Paris there. That's called Faithful Men. Good morning. It's Mike. Hopefully you had some unplugged time over the weekend, maybe some fun time with the kids or the grandkids family. We'll check on what's been going on across the planet. Some news and information straight ahead and a look at the forecast as we kick off the new week 2. That's coming up in about 5 minutes. This is Bob Fitz.

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1: Good morning. This is Mike Weston. Sunshine in 93 today, down to 67 tonight. Historic flooding in Indiana has now taken the lives of at least seven people after days of relentless storms dumped more than 11 inches of rain on parts of that state since last Tuesday. The dead include a four-year-old boy when a tree crashed through his bedroom, along with several adults across five counties. The White River crested at over 24 feet in Anderson and Noblesville, breaking a flood record that had stood since 1913. In Indianapolis, rescue crews pulled more than 90 people and dozens of pets from rising water in kayaks and rowboats, with roughly 400 residents evacuated on the north side of town. Nearly 130,000 utility customers still without power as of yesterday. Indiana's governor says an expedited FEMA disaster declaration is now underway. Baby and child care products company Evenflow is issuing a voluntary recall for select models of its Resolve 180 LifeMax NXT infant car seat. The recall includes seats sold in the U.S. and manufactured before April of last year. They're being recalled due to a calibration issue with the level indicator identified in recent laboratory testing. The voluntary recall applies only to those models of car seats, so long as they were made before April of 2025. Although no injuries have been reported, Evenflow is voluntarily recalling the affected car seats and will provide consumers with a free repair kit. The company will then notify customers when that kit is available. Evenflow is also asking customers to not use the seats if you bought them at a store. Questions can be directed to ParentLink Consumer Care by calling 800-233-5921. That's Monday through Friday between 8 a.m. and 5 p.m. A ceasefire between the U.S. and Iran officially expires today, though both sides had already treated it as void for some time. Iran says it won't renew the truce unless Washington meets a list of demands, and now Tehran insists any renewed negotiations would need outside international participation to move forward. For now, it remains more of a standoff than an active conflict. Iran continues to restrict commercial shipping through the Strait of Hormuz, while the U.S. Navy maintains its blockade of Iranian ports. And the FDA has upgraded a nationwide egg recall to its most serious due to its most serious risk injury after a salmonella outbreak linked to the egg sickened almost 100 people across 17 states, 26 of them hospitalized. Health officials say the true number of cases is likely higher since many people recover without ever getting tested. The recalled eggs, nearly 19 million of them, were produced in Texas by Midwest Poultry Services and sold under brands including Kroger, Simple Truth, and Brookshire's in several states, among them Texas, Louisiana, Oklahoma, Arkansas, Mississippi, and New Mexico. You can check any egg carton for best buy dates between July 20th and today, and check out any full details at FDA.gov. I'm Mike Weston, and that's news and information from AM 910 KPOF. This is Mike from The Morning Show. It's not lost on us here at KPOF that you, our listeners, make this ministry possible. 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

0: Maranatha Music and Blessed Be Your Name. Good morning. It's Mike. As you pray this week, would you please include our good news pastor in your prayer time? That is Pastor Jeff Noble from New Life Community Church in Aurora. And of course, we will include Pastor Noble as we pray three times today, coming up at about 8:50 with me, and then later on today, 12:05 or so with Steve, and with Becky this afternoon at 3:25.
1: Barbara was shocked to open the door of her home and find not a delivery man, but someone who simply and genuinely asked, "How can we pray for you?" I'm Bonnie Sala with Reset. After 25 years of running a successful business with her husband, Barbara closed it to care for him through cancer. After he died, she was overwhelmed by grief and loneliness. She no longer knew how to pray and feared losing her faith. Then someone knocked on her door and simply asked, "What would you like us to pray for?" Caught off guard, Barbara heard herself answer, "Pray that I will love God and people." The man invited her to a nearby church's community center, where she was warmly welcomed by people of all ages. There, she rediscovered her faith in God, found genuine friendships, and replaced crushing loneliness with hope and belonging. God says that we were never meant to live in isolation from others. The Bible points out that two people are better off than one, for they can help each other succeed. If one person falls, the other can reach out and help. But someone who falls alone is in real trouble. Many people in our neighborhoods feel unseen and alone. The life of following Jesus isn't one that rushes past the lonely. It's a life that notices people and shows God's love through simple acts of care. God's book says, "Let us think of ways to motivate one another to acts of love and good works." Looking back, Barbara says loneliness is a horrible place, but churches can build bridges of hope, faith, and love. Barbara's life changed because someone cared enough to knock. Who near you is waiting for a caring knock on the door today? I'm Bonnie Sala. Ready to grow your faith? Discover practical tools and more at guidelines.org.
2: Hi guys, this is Tim Owen with You Finishing Well. You know, the older I get, the more I find myself looking back, and not really with regret, but with gratitude for God's faithfulness through every season. I've also found myself asking, "Lord, what do you still have for me?" And if you've ever asked that question, I'd love for you to join me for a free Bible study from the Jesus Table called You Finishing Well. So just text the word HOPE, H-O-P-E, to 54214, and we'll send you a simple link to the free study so you can begin whenever you're ready. 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
0: K-P-O-F.

That's Darlene Check on AM 910 KPOF. You got to start somewhere, right? And so we just began our new fiscal year about a month and a half ago on July 1st. We are 8% toward our goal for the fiscal year. Now it's early. It's still, of course, you know, only month two here. But if you'd like to help us start strong, especially during these generally quieter months of summertime for giving, please know you can make a donation of a monthly gift or a one-time gift anytime, safely and easily on the website at kpof.org.

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1: With SRN News, Dominic Thomason in Washington. First, it was the reflecting pool. Now, vandals have allegedly hit another target in Washington.
2: President Trump says vandals are to blame for large areas of dead grass on the National Mall near the World War II Memorial. It's the same spot where he had a stage built and hosted crowds for his July 4th celebration. Trump made the accusation in a social media post Sunday evening, but he didn't say why he believes it's the work of vandals, rather than trampled turf from Independence Day festivities. Trump has repeatedly blamed vandals for damage to his renovation projects in Washington. Mike Hemp in Washington.
1: Tropical storm Lala raked Hawaii with high winds and rain without ever making landfall. No deaths reported, but in Indiana, record flooding is blamed for at least seven deaths. President Trump has ordered a scaling back of the traditional joint U.S.-South Korea military exercises.
3: Seoul considers the joint exercise core to its alliance with the U.S. They have been held nearly every year since the Korean War. Mr. Trump broke from tradition when he suspended the drill after his first meeting with Kim Jong-un in 2018, and they didn't resume until 2022. In a post on social media last night, Mr. Trump repeated his view that the exercises are costly for the U.S. and provoke North Korea. He's known to be frustrated with South Korea for not assisting in the war in Iran and said North Korea had been unthreatening and respectful.
1: That's the BBC's Jay Kwan in Seoul. Ukraine state energy company says Russia has attacked its facilities 13 times over the past week, with nearly 300 attacks this year. On Wall Street, ahead of this morning's opening bell, the Dow futures are down 186 points, while the Nasdaq futures are 107 points higher. This is SRN News. Congressmen issue a warning about assisted suicide.
4: A bipartisan group of lawmakers has sent a letter to Health and Human Services Secretary Robert F. Kennedy Jr., urging him to monitor the 13 states where it is legal for a person to take their own life with the help of a doctor. They say, quote, there are grave informed consent issues within physician-assisted suicide. Less than 1% of patients receive mental health referrals. Republican Senator James Lankford and Democratic Senator Tim Kaine authored the letter. Michael Harrington reporting.
1: Researchers are trying to determine why young women in the U.S. are embracing the LGBT lifestyle at an increasing rate. Some are suggesting that pandemic lockdowns improved conditions for what they call sexual experimentation as social life moved online and dating was interrupted. Data does show a pandemic-era shift. Around 2020, more women reported being attracted to people other than just men. This is SRN News.
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6: Good morning. This is Mike Weston. Hot today, 93 with sunshine, 67 tonight. Colorado's fight with the GEO group over a TB case at the Aurora ICE detention facility is escalating.

0: The state health department issued a new order demanding GEO turn over names and exposure details for anyone who tested positive or was exposed after weeks of the company denying access to investigators going back to June. Attorney General Phil Weiser says the company could now face court action and even fines up to $50,000 per violation if it keeps stonewalling. More than 400 people work at that facility, raising concerns about wider community exposure. Aurora's mayor says the dispute isn't about immigration policy at all, just basic public health law that any employer would be required to follow. A man wanted after a deadly Friday night stabbing in North Glen is now in custody, according to police. Agencies statewide were actively searching for Alexei Munive Rodriguez, a 48-year-old man, after officers found a stabbing victim just after 10 p.m. Friday night on Irma Drive. The victim died at the scene. According to police, Munive Rodriguez was quickly ID'd as a suspect, and an alert was sent to law enforcement groups statewide. The suspect vehicle crashed near Lamar, and the driver fled. Police on Sunday morning said that officers found Munive Rodriguez hiding in a field and took him into custody. He will be transferred to the Adams County Jail, and he'll be held there for investigation. Denver Public Schools showing off some 25 new electric school buses just in time for the first day of class coming up next week. The buses arrived at the district's transportation department over the past 2 weeks and gave Denver schools the largest electric school bus fleet in the state, bringing its total to 28. District officials say the buses have zero tailpipe exhaust and will directly improve air quality for students and surrounding neighborhoods. They also come equipped with seatbelts, unlike many of the district's older diesel models. An $11 million grant covered the cost of the buses and the charging equipment needed to support them, and the school system estimates each one will save around $4,900 a year in fuel costs compared to diesel. One of Colorado's oldest and most memorable residents has died at the age of 109. Irma Palmer died Friday after a weeks-long illness, according to her daughter, Debbie Sifonos. Family and friends gathered to celebrate her 109th birthday back in February. Even Aurora Mayor Mike Kaufman was on hand to honor her. Born in Alabama in 1917 when Woodrow Wilson was president, she came to Colorado when her husband was assigned to Lowry Airfield in the late 1950s. It was the last of his military assignments. Irma once said she was old enough to remember when a new car cost $500. And her driver's license, by the way, was renewed when she turned 100. I'm Mike Weston, and that's news and information from AM 910 KPOF.
1: I'm Pastor Jeff Noble of New Life Community Church in Aurora, Colorado, with today's good news. For we do not have a high priest who's unable to sympathize with our weaknesses, but one who in every respect has been tempted as we are, yet without sin. Let us then with confidence draw near to the throne of grace, that we may receive mercy and find grace to help in time of need. That's today's good news from Hebrews 4, 15 and 16.
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Burdens are lifted at Calvary on AM 910 KPOF. A hotter start to the week. Looks like sunny and 90 today, down to 65 tonight. Mid-90s on Tuesday, then a little bit cooler for the rest of the week, likely. Hallelujah, singers now, and celebrate Jesus.

0: The Kramer's there. This is Mike. Would you agree parenting teens often means navigating some of the most challenging conversations families will have? On the next Focus on the Family, Tim Shoemaker and his son Mark offering practical, grace-filled guidance to help us as parents communicate well, build trust, and strengthen that relationship with our teen or teens. It is essential skills for navigating conversations with teens this morning at 11 on Focus on the Family. This is Insights Right Now, and then a song from By the Tree.
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That's called Beautiful One. It's by the tree. Good morning. It's Mike. Hope you can join us tonight for the first edition of this week of our Quiet Praise, starting at about 6 o'clock tonight, an hour of all instrumental praise music. Right now, it's Better Is One Day, Charlie Hall.

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1: Good morning. This is Mike Weston. Hot today, 93 and sunshine, down to 67 tonight. Historic flooding taking place in Indiana now has taken the lives of at least 7 people after relentless storms dumped more than 11 inches of rain on parts of that state since last week. Those who lost their lives included a 4-year-old boy when a tree crashed through his bedroom, along with several adults across 5 counties. The White River crested at over 24 feet in Anderson and Noblesville, breaking a flood record that had stood since 1913. In Indianapolis, rescue crews pulled more than 90 people and dozens of pets from rising water in kayaks and rowboats, while roughly 400 residents evacuated willingly on the north side of town. Nearly 130,000 utility customers still without power as of yesterday. Indiana's governor says expedited FEMA disaster declaration is now underway. Baby and child care products company Evenflow is issuing a voluntary recall for the select models of its Revolve 180 LifeMax NXT infant car seat. The recall includes car seats sold in the U.S. and manufactured before April of last year. They're being recalled due to a calibration issue with the level indicator identified in recent lab testing. That's according to Evenflow. The voluntary recall applies only to car seats with that particular model, as they were made before April of 2025. No injuries have been reported. Evenflow is recalling the affected car seats and will provide consumers with a free repair kit and let them know when that kit's available. The company is also asking customers to not return seats to any store where they were purchased. Questions can be directed to ParentLink Consumer Care by calling 800-233-5921. That is Monday through Friday from 8 in the morning till 5 in the afternoon. A ceasefire between the U.S. and Iran officially expires today, though both sides had already treated it as void for some time. Iran says it won't renew the truce unless Washington meets a list of demands, and for now, Tehran insists any renewed negotiations need outside international participation to move forward. For now, it remains more of a standoff than an active conflict. Iran continues to restrict commercial shipping through the Strait of Hormuz, while the U.S. Navy maintains its blockade of Iranian ports. And the FDA has upgraded a nationwide egg recall to its most serious risk category after a salmonella outbreak linked to the eggs sickened almost 100 people across 17 states, with 26 of those individuals hospitalized. Health officials say the true number of cases is likely higher, since many people recover without ever getting tested. The recalled eggs, nearly 19 million of them, were produced in Texas by Midwest Poultry Services and sold under brands including Kroger, Simple Truth, and Brookshire's in several states, among them Texas, Louisiana, Oklahoma, Arkansas, Mississippi, and New Mexico. You can check your carton for Best Buy dates between July 20th and today, and also find out more details on the website fda.gov. I'm Mike Weston, and that's news and information from AM 910 KPOF.
2: Hi, this is Steve Sunshine, your midday host. 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

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It's Running to Win with Pastor Lutzer. Hope you can be here for that tonight. Here's Lifeway Worship and Power of the Cross.

0: Welcome to Breakpoint, a daily look at an ever-changing culture through the lens of unchanging truth. For the Colson Center, I'm John Stone Street. For over 2,000 years, the church has carried three precious gifts to the bedsides of the dying: repentance, hope, and the promise that Jesus Christ has indeed conquered death. Specifically, the Anglican tradition, through confession, anointing, Holy Communion, and the commendation of the departing soul, has borne witness that in life and in death, the redeemed belong to Jesus Christ. Recently, however, the Anglican Church of Canada authorized a trial use liturgy for those who choose medical assistance in dying, or MAID. Rather than proclaim God's word, this new liturgy attempts to revise it. Though there is one paragraph that attempts to distinguish between blessing the patient and blessing the act of suicide, it's quite difficult to see any substantial difference here between the doctor that is administering a syringe and the priest who is anointing with oil. Liturgy is never morally neutral. When the church prays, the church teaches. The communal worship of a church is theology in action. So, to surround a medically scheduled death with scripture, confession, anointing, Eucharist, blessing, and prayers of commendation is not just a mere accompaniment. It tells this dying person, as well as the family, the congregation, and a whole watching world, how this act should be understood. Among the foundational doctrinal standards of the Anglican tradition is the 39 Articles, which teaches that, and I quote, "It is not lawful for the church to ordain anything contrary to God's word written." That principle, of course, is not uniquely Anglican. It expresses the shared conviction throughout Orthodox Christianity that the church is to serve as a steward of divine revelation, but never as its editor. And that's why this controversy points to a much larger crisis. Across the Western church, long-settled biblical teaching concerning marriage, sexuality, the sanctity of life, and the uniqueness of Christ is increasingly treated not as divine revelation to be received, but as a tradition that can be revised. Increasingly, the church behaves as though she possesses the authority to reinterpret what God has already settled. But she does not. The apostles never viewed themselves as innovators. Paul described himself as a, and I quote, "steward of the mysteries of God." A steward doesn't rewrite the master's instructions. He faithfully delivers them. Likewise, the church's authority has always been ministerial, not magisterial. She speaks under God's word, not over it. Whenever the church blesses what God forbids or refuses to distinguish between obedience and disobedience, she ceases to exercise Christ's authority and begins exercising her own authority. The deeper tragedy is not simply that therapeutic culture has influenced Christian theology, but that the church has presumed to reinterpret what God has clearly declared, that life is a gift from Him. "Whether we live or whether we die, we are the Lord's," wrote the apostle. Our lives belong not to ourselves, but to the God who made us, redeemed us, and will one day raise us up again. Of course, no Christian should minimize suffering. Jesus never did. He wept at Lazarus's tomb. He healed the sick and comforted the brokenhearted. Christians should fight to strengthen palliative care, support families, relieve pain, and ensure that no one suffers alone. But compassion is not just the alleviation of suffering. It has to remain tethered to what is true. Love does not only ask what relieves pain, but also what honors the Lord in life and in death. For the Colson Center, I'm John Stone Street with Breakpoint. Today's Breakpoint was co-authored with Michael Craven. And for more resources or to share this commentary with others, go to colsoncenter.org/radio.
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1: SRN News, Thomas Thomason in Washington. The traditional U.S.-South Korea military exercises have gotten underway, albeit on a smaller scale than in past years.
2: President Trump taking to his Truth Social page, stating he has instructed Secretary of War Pete Hegseth to substantially reduce the military drills we do with that country. The president saying, based on my very good relationship with Kim Jong-un of North Korea, I am not happy with the fact the U.S. has long ago agreed to participate in joint military exercises with South Korea. These exercises are not only costly, but send a signal that is totally inappropriate and hostile to a country that is, as long as Donald J. Trump has been president, has been unthreatening and respectful.
1: Correspondent Laura Winter says Mr. Trump has also cited South Korea for a lack of support in the Iran war. Mideast negotiator Jared Kushner has wrapped up an hours-long meeting with Israel's prime minister. It came on the heels of a rare sit-down with the Hamas chief in Egypt.
3: It's a meeting that would once have been unthinkable, but the face-to-face talks between Jared Kushner and Khalil al-Haya in Cairo are a sign of just how keen Washington is to see the next phase of the Board of Peace's Gaza deal put into action. Israel has rejected the plan, which would see it withdraw from the Gaza Strip while Hamas would disarm, handing its weapons over to a new governing body. Reports say Jared Kushner called for concrete, verifiable steps from Hamas, adding that Gaza could never be a source of terror.
1: The BBC's Joe Inwood. Days of torrential rain and severe flooding have killed at least seven people in Indiana. A four-year-old boy, three men, and three women lost their lives. On Wall Street this morning, stocks have been mixed. So far, the Dow is down about 203 points, while the Nasdaq is trading 32 points higher, the S&P 7 points in the red. This is SRN News. A new poll makes an interesting connection.
4: The Pew Research study finds that Americans who are the most active in politics are also the most active in religious life. This group, which makes up just 9% of the U.S. population, is more likely to volunteer, attend local government meetings, donate to political causes, follow the news closely, and attend religious services than any other group. A second demographic representing 28% is religiously active but not politically. Michael Harrington reporting.
1: A new AP NORC poll finds that American Jews are divided over whether protesting an event related to Israel is an act of prejudice against Jewish people generally. About 50% of Jewish adults say anti-Israel protests are not a form of anti-Semitism, but roughly 40% say they are. Two-thirds of Jewish adults think criticizing Israel for its military actions is not a form of anti-Semitism. This is SRN News.
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5: Good morning, this is Mike Weston. Hot today, 93 with sunshine, down to 67 tonight. A man wanted after a deadly Friday night stabbing in North Glen is now in custody, according to police. Agencies statewide were actively searching for Alexei Munive Rodriguez, a 48-year-old man, after officers found a stabbing victim just after 10 p.m. Friday night on Irma Avenue in North Glen. The victim died at the scene. According to a police press report, Munive Rodriguez was quickly identified as a suspect. An alert was sent to law enforcement groups statewide. The suspect vehicle crashed near Lamar, and the driver fled. North Glen police on Sunday morning said the officers found Munive Rodriguez hiding in a field and took him into custody. He will be transferred to the Adams County Jail, where he will be held during the investigation. Colorado's fight with the GEO group over a tuberculosis case at the Aurora ICE detention facility is escalating. The state health department issued a new order demanding GEO turn over names and exposure details for anyone who tested positive or was exposed after weeks of the company denying access to investigators. Attorney General Phil Weiser says the company could now face court action and even fines of up to $50,000 per violation if it keeps stonewalling. More than 400 people work at that facility, raising concerns about wider community exposure. Aurora's mayor says the dispute is not about immigration policy per se, but about public health law that any employer would be required to follow.

0: follow. Denver Schools is showing off 25 new electric school buses just in time for the first day of class on the 24th. The buses arrived at the district's transportation department over the past 2 weeks and give schools the largest electric bus fleet in the state for schools, bringing it to a total of 28. District officials say the buses have zero tailpipe exhaust and will directly improve air quality for students and surrounding neighborhoods. The buses also come equipped with seat belts, unlike many of the district's older diesel models. An $11 million grant covered the cost of the buses and the charging equipment needed to support them, and the school system estimates each one will save just under $5,000 a year in fuel costs. One of Colorado's oldest and most memorable residents has died at the age of 109. Irma Palmer died Friday after a weeks-long illness, according to her daughter, Debbie. Family and friends gathered to celebrate her 109th birthday back in February. Even Aurora Mayor Mike Kaufman was on hand to honor her. Born in Alabama in 1917, when Woodrow Wilson was president, she came to Colorado when her husband was assigned to Lowry Airfield in the late 1950s. It was the last of his military assignments. Irma once said she was old enough to remember when a new car cost $500, and she noted her driver's license was renewed when she turned 100. I'm Mike Weston, and that's news and information from AM 910, KPOF.
1: I'm Pastor Jeff Noble of New Life Community Church in Aurora, Colorado, with today's good news. 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That's today's good news from Hebrews 4, 15 and 16.
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National Christian Choir there. Hey, as we kick off the new week, things heating up a little bit. So 90 today and sunny down to 65 tonight. Sunshine mid-90s on Tuesday before some thunderstorms roll back in and it cools down a little bit for the rest of the week. Here's Keith and Christian Getty now.

0: The Allens and crossover. So when I became a believer a long time ago, I noticed a change in how I was choosing relationships and who I was hanging out with. 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
1: This is Ann Graham Lotz with Daily Light for Daily Living. The woman of Samaria and I have many differences, but we have one thing in common. I, too, find myself from time to time running on empty. In the busyness of ministry and the weariness of activity, I sometimes realize I'm so dry and thirsty. The reason for the dryness of spirit can be traced to one thing. I'm not drinking freely of the water of life. I'm neglecting my Bible study and rushing through my prayer time. I'm just too busy to sit still. Listen to me. At those times, I carve out quiet interludes to confess my sin. Read, meditate, pray, listen, and just drink him in. Jesus told the Samaritan woman in John chapter 4, verse 10, "If you knew who it is that asked you for a drink, you would have asked him, and he would give you living water." God still gives us living water from the well that never goes dry. Just ask him. This is Ann Graham Lotz.
2: 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That means the world to us. We love the cards and notes of encouragement, too. 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
3: Hi guys, this is Tim Owen with You Finishing Well. You know, every morning the mirror reminds me that I've got a little more gray hair than I used to. But God's calling on my life, it honestly hasn't grown old. And if you're wondering what this season looks like for you, I would love for you to join me for You Finishing Well, a free Bible study from the Jesus Table. And together we'll explore what Scripture says about purpose, legacy, and finishing the race with faith. All you have to do is just text the word HOPE, H-O-P-E, to 54214. And we'll send you a simple link to the free study so you can start at your own pace.
0: KPOF.

That is called The Commission from Cain. It is so powerful, the beginning of John, the Gospel of John. In the beginning was the Word, and the Word was with God, and the Word was God. He was with God in the beginning. Through him all things were made. Without him nothing was made that has been made. In him was life, and that life was the light of mankind. This is called Creation Song. It's Fernando Ortega.

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Well, someday we all can get together whenever we want to. 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

Nashville Singers on AM 910 KPOF. As he often did, of course, Jesus was having a conversation with Peter. And in Matthew 16, he said, I tell you that you are Peter, and on this rock I will build my church, and the gates of Hades will not prevail against it. This is High Road. There is a rock.

Collingsworth Family on AM 910 KPOF. Can you stick around for about 5 minutes or go let the dog out and back in maybe and join us for our morning prayer time? You can also pray along with Steve today, middle of the day at about 12:05. 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

AM 910, KPOF. Good morning, it's Mike. Welcome to Monday, a new week, and thank you so much for spending this time with us in prayer. You can pray along with Steve today, middle of the day at about 12:05, and with Becky in the afternoon at about 3:25. And of course, you have an option. You can share your prayer request either by calling us, 303-428-0910, or you can go straight to

0: in September and broke her elbow, and it just does not seem to be getting better. And so we're learning to live in this new normal. Father, we do thank you that there was no further injury or damage, but we understand this is a very difficult thing to cope with. And we pray that there might be some as yet undiscovered treatment or help so that this doesn't have to be the new normal. We pray that you would guide this precious couple to resources where they can get the help that they need, and that you would help her each day not to be in pain. And in the meantime, as they try to find new solutions, that you would help her to be able to do the things that she needs to do. This is a request saying, I need to buy a car before the end of the month, and I'm also in the process of moving. So a lot of moving parts here. Father, we pray that in the midst of this move, which is challenging enough in itself, that you would help this individual to find a replacement vehicle to help them get around. Pray that you would lead and guide them to the best place to search for that, and that it would be just the right kind of vehicle they need to get them to work, to and from work, and everything else they need to do. This is a request, it says, for four adult children and their spouses to choose to be sober and clean and healthy. Father, we do pray for this family, this situation. We pray against any spirit of addiction in this family, and we ask that you would please open eyes, open and soften hearts toward recovery, toward healing, toward the truth. And we pray that these individuals, these adults, would turn away from abusing alcohol or any other substance and turn to you and worship you, Lord. For a son who recently had bladder cancer removed and is in the process of day-to-day recovery, Father, we pray that each day brings a little more strength and energy. Each day brings a little less discomfort. And we pray that all of the cancer was, in fact, removed, and that this young man can be and remain cancer-free going forward. For all the firefighters and their families, we continue to pray, and for all first responders who are there for us and bravely take care of us, we pray you would please take care of them in turn, and that you would also comfort their families who are thinking always about, I'm sure, their safety as they are doing their work to help the rest of us. Thanks so much for these requests. We love hearing from you, and in this new week, why not jump onto the website and share a prayer request, or maybe you have a report of praise of what God is doing in your life or in the life of those you love. You can do that easily at kpof.org anytime. Our morning benediction, always Ephesians 3, 20 and 21. Now to him who was able to do immeasurably more than all we ask or imagine, according to his power that is at work within us. To him be glory in the church and in Christ Jesus throughout all generations, forever and ever. Amen.
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David Phelps there. It's Mike. Good morning. After a somewhat cooler weekend, back to a sunny and 90 today, 65 tonight, and mid-90s and sunshine on Tuesday before a little bit more relief the rest of the week. 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

0: Linda Randall and company on AM 910 KPOF. It's kind of a tightrope we walk, right? As someone we love and care about is going through a difficult time. How much do we say? Do we ask for permission to give advice? Too many words, not enough words. It requires wisdom and insight, and we'll get some of that this afternoon with Chuck Swindoll on Insight for Living, with part one of Continuing the Verbal Fist Fight. It's a two-parter, part one today, part two tomorrow. Insight for Living at 5:30. This is Seeking Him, and then a Michael English song with the Brooklyn Tabernacle Choir.
1: When you first look at all the pieces of a jigsaw puzzle jumbled up in a big box, it's hard to believe there's actually a picture in there. But there's an important key to working a puzzle. You need to keep referring to the picture on the box. That's what helps you know what the finished product is supposed to look like. Do you ever look at the jumbled pieces of your life, wondering how they could ever fit together? God has given us a picture of what we will look like when He's finished with us. The book of Hebrews tells us that Jesus is the radiance of the glory of God and the exact imprint of His nature. Jesus is our picture of holiness. As we give all the pieces of our lives to God, He'll help us be fashioned into the image of His Son. Are you growing in holiness? There's one way to know. Study what God's Word says about Jesus, and then ask whether you're becoming more like Him. With Seeking Him, I'm Nancy DeMoss Wagamuth.
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Thank you so much if you've given in the past. Now, if you haven't, this is a good time, if you can, to help us, because at the beginning of our fiscal year, summertime, oftentimes, as you know, as for churches and ministries like ours, can be a little bit slow on the giving front just because people are traveling and then getting ready for back to school, and life gets a little bit busy. So if you can give a gift right now, we are at 8% for our fiscal year. And again, we're only about 6 months, 6 weeks rather, in. But we'd sure appreciate a gift from you if you can, by giving a one-time gift or coming on board monthly. 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

0: Twilight Parents there on AM 910 KPOF. So maybe you've already raised the teens, but maybe you have friends who are just entering into that season. You might want to suggest they listen this morning to Focus on the Family. Tim Shoemaker and his son, Mark, offering practical, grace-filled guidance to help parents communicate well, build trust, and strengthen that relationship with their teen. It is this morning at 11, Focus on the Family. New Beginnings right now, and then Janet Paschal.
1: I'm Miriam Neff with New Beginnings. Many people pity us. I understand. Being introduced as a widow carries an expectation that we are powerless, poor, lonely, not the life of the party most likely to be invited woman. While we have many needs, pity is not one of them. Why? We have a few privileges few people can claim. We can look back with clear eyes. There is no redo in our marriage. Life is real, and it is what it is. We can also move forward undistracted. I'm free to go to Africa, travel and teach, serve where I can, and spoil my grandchildren unhindered and undistracted by anyone else's agenda. I understand the Apostle Paul and his call to singleness. So, dear widow, whether young or vintage, look at your privileges and see where God takes you.
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0: 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Hi, this is Mike from The Morning Show. We want you to know that we know how tough life can be at times. 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I pray with you in the 8 a.m. hour. Steve prays with you over the noon hour. And Becky prays with you in the 3 p.m. hour. 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

Janet Paschal on AM 910 KPOF. This is Mike. I don't know. I'll speak for myself. I like to know what's coming. I mean, a good surprise, well placed once in a while is fine, but I sure would like to know, you know, guarantees, right? In life, there aren't really any, but it would be nice if there were. But there are guarantees about our future in God's kingdom and in the next life. I've read the back of the book, the name of this, From the Cathedrals on AM 910 KPOF.

0: Greater Vision there on AM 910 KPOF. Hey, if you missed our prayer time together this morning, we'll do it again tomorrow at about 8:50. 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That's at about 3:25 with Becky. And of course, we always love hearing from you, either by phone call, 303-428-0910, or go straight to the prayer wall at kpof.org.
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3: 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And we started to speak the word. And now we have been taking care of the poor and the orphan children. 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
1: With SRN News, I'm Bob Agnew in Washington. Hurricane Lala weakened on Sunday to a tropical storm after raking Hawaii without making landfall. Governor Josh Green said no one is believed to have died when about 100 homes were swept off their foundations on the Big Island. There was a search and rescue operation underway. Paramedics have been rescued after their vehicles were swept away by the floodwaters. Hawaii County Mayor Kima Alameda says the good news is tropical storm Lala appears to have caused no deaths anywhere.
2: Now 65,000 people don't have electric. I mean, all of this devastation. And right now, there's no reports of storm-related fatalities. And we pray that remains true.
1: The Trump administration is applauding Border Patrol as some amazing statistics have been released.
3: White House Press Secretary Karoline Leavitt taking to her Truth Social page, alerting to the incredible numbers at our southern border with Mexico. She writes, daily apprehensions at the border are down 94% compared to former President Joe Biden's administration and are at the lowest level seen in 30 years.
1: That is Laura Winters reporting. Futures were mixed ahead of a big week on Wall Street for major retailers.
4: The S&P 500 edged 0.1% higher Monday, while the Dow Jones Industrial Average futures slipped 0.2%. NASDAQ futures gained.

0: classrooms. Turns out the country is pretty evenly split on the issue. 50% say yes, 48% no. White evangelical Protestants are the group most likely to favor posting the commandments in the schools. 83% like the idea. Black Protestants come next at 64%, followed by Catholics at 56%, and then white mainline Protestants at 52%. Michael Harrington reporting.
1: In Weimar, Germany, Jewish people are trying to keep Yiddish alive. The annual Yiddish Summer Festival brings hundreds of musicians, students, and scholars to the city, most famous for the ill-fated republic that preceded Nazi Germany. They attended workshops there, concerts and performances, all celebrating the language, music, and culture of the Ashkenazi Jews, a culture the Nazis sought to destroy, but that continued today. This is SRN News. Here's Rich Thomas now with the Midday Wall Street Business Report.
2: The financial markets are looking forward to this week's earnings reports from some major retailers. Walmart and Target post second quarter results, with Target surging under its new CEO. Of the thousands of lawsuits Meta faces over child safety on its platforms, none may be more consequential than one that goes to trial this week in California. States are seeking extensive financial damages that could, in theory, total as much as $1.4 trillion. They also seek changes in how the company operates Facebook as well as Instagram. A Maryland court has struck down the state's digital advertising tax. The court says it violates the federal Internet Tax Freedom Act and is unconstitutional as well. The decision orders the state to repay digital ad tax money collected from companies like Apple and Google. For the Wall Street Business Report, I'm Rich Thomason.
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3: I'm Pastor Jeff Noble of New Life Community Church in Aurora, Colorado, with today's good news. 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Let us then with confidence draw near to the throne of grace, that we may receive mercy and find grace to help in time of need. That's today's good news from Hebrews 4, 15 and 16.
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AM 910 KPOF. It's warmer and drier today. We've got a high of 92. Maybe an isolated thunderstorm tomorrow with a high of 82. Looking at thunderstorms on Wednesday, a little cooler, 87. Here is Maranatha Music, Days of Elijah.

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0: AM 910 KPOF, Scott Wesley Brown, and He Hideth My Soul. I am Steve. You know, it's amazing how our status in the eyes of our kids changes so much. I mean, there's an age when they're little when they think we know everything. Everything. To be who they think we are would be amazing. And then it changes. And then we get to a point, it's different for every kid, but somewhere in the teens maybe, we don't know anything. We don't know, we're the dumbest people in the world. So, and then, you know, it levels out after that to something a little more realistic. So, and I say all that because on Focus on the Family, they're going to talk about some essential skills for navigating tough conversations with teens. And the guests are a father and son, Tim Shoemaker and his son, Mark. They're going to offer practical, grace-filled guidance to help you as a parent communicate well, build trust, and strengthen your relationship. This should be really good. Coming up at 11 o'clock this morning on KPOF.
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2: I'm going to tell you something that you already know. You feel it, you see it, you sense it. It's our frenetic, overstimulated culture, one marked by busyness, digital noise, anxiety, a pervasive sense of fear, unease. I mean, honestly, for me, just going home on the freeway makes me exhausted. What with every driver in a rush to race around us, it's why lately I'm loving Jeremiah 6, verse 16. Quote, "This is what the Lord says, stand at the crossroads and look. Ask for the ancient paths. Ask where the good way is and walk in it, and you will find rest for your souls." Oh, does that sound wonderful, right? And explains why I'm a fan of Christian authors from centuries ago when it was a little quieter. The sermons of Spurgeon, books by the Puritans or missionaries or saints like George Muller. He lived in the 19th century during the Industrial Revolution, and back then, the environment could have been just as frenetic. It was a progressive culture crowded with machinery and automation, child labor, busyness, smoke, noise. And George Muller, the Christian evangelist and philanthropist, he saw all this. He also saw that his fellow believers seemed so tired, so weary, and just unhappy. They were distracted from Christ and his kingdom cause. And so in 1841, George Muller stood in the crossroads. He looked for the ancient path. He asked for the good way and found rest for his soul. In fact, he preached about it and wrote about it in many pamphlets. What was his secret that blessed so many people? Well, here's what he said, quote, "The first great and primary business to which I ought to attend every day is to have my soul happy in the Lord. The first thing to be concerned about was not how much I might serve the Lord, how I might glorify the Lord, but how I might get my soul into a happy state, and how my inner man might be nourished. For I might seek to set truth before the unconverted. I might seek to benefit believers. I might seek to relieve the distressed, and yet not being happy in the Lord." Whew. Well, thank you, George, because that is the ancient path that has sustained the most stalwart Christians long before 1841. And in our frenetic culture, filled with unrest and anxiety, we need to get ourselves happy in Jesus first thing in the morning. If you wake up and sense that your soul is not glad in what God has done for you, if you feel exhausted or distracted, your first duty and mine is to get ourselves happy in God. How do we do that? Search the scriptures and get a blessing out of them. Confess your neglect. Read the gospels. I mean, not reading as though it only passes through your mind like water running through a pipe, but consider what you read. Ponder over it. Apply it to your heart. Speak to God about it. This is what I do. I think about the loveliness of Christ, especially his cross and the life he purchased for you and me there. Meditate on that mercy, because you will only be happy in Jesus when you're convinced that he's worth the effort. And always remember Jeremiah's words, for they are so relevant for today. Stand at the crossroads and look. Ask for the ancient paths. Ask where the good way is and walk in it. And you will find rest for your souls. And I know George Miller would give that a thumbs up.
0: You know, we often hear from listeners about how much they appreciate the variety of music and programming they hear on KPOF. I'm Steve, your midday host, and I love listening to KPOF just as much as you do. Who doesn't appreciate a good hymn of the faith or a toe-tapping Southern gospel favorite? We're here to offer you the encouragement and inspiration that makes life just a little lighter and brighter. 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

0: 910 KPOF, that is Autumn Nealon, and I'm Steve. Okay, so we've got another great Bible study you can take part in with us. It's from it's a ministry we call the Jesus Table, but this particular Bible study is called You Finishing Well. And the point of it, one of the points is that the fact that you're getting older, the fact that you don't do everything you used to do, doesn't mean that God is done with you. You still have an opportunity to finish well, and he has things for you to do. You still have purpose. And if you'd like to take this study, we will send you a link to it. If you just text the word HOPE to 54214, that's HOPE, the short number here, 54214, or you can go to kpof.org. Under the prayer tab, you'll find it there too.
1: Lately, we've seen that the first important step in getting out of debt is knowing where you are. 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
1: With SRN News, I'm Bob Agnew in Washington. Officials in Hawaii are breathing a big sigh of relief today. First, that Hurricane Lola, downgraded now to a tropical storm, did not make landfall over the weekend, and even more so that the storm caused no known deaths, despite the fact it did cause some severe damage. Hawaii County Fire Chief Daniel Volpe.
2: We continue to operate. Currently, there's some communities that are isolated. We continue to search and rescue missions throughout those

0: he said has been unthreatening and respectful during his time in the White House. He also said that South Korea had declined to help with the U.S.'s war against Iran.
1: That is correspondent Luke Garrett reporting. One Texas congressman is supporting an effort to remove local officials from office. Here's correspondent Willie Nelson.
2: Republican Congressman Keith Self is backing a petition to recall McKinney City Council members who approved a large new Islamic center. Self had previously urged the council to reject the project. Petition organizers say the vote reflects a broader loss of confidence in the officials' priorities and representation of residents. The move comes as Texas Republicans continue pushing back against what they see as a growing Islamic influence in public spaces. Willie Nelson, Washington.
1: And this is SRN News. Some congressmen have issued a warning about assisted suicide.
3: A bipartisan group of lawmakers has sent a letter to Health and Human Services Secretary Robert F. Kennedy Jr., urging him to monitor the 13 states where it is legal for a person to take their own life with the help of a doctor. They say, quote, there are grave informed consent issues within physician-assisted suicide. Less than 1% of patients receive mental health referrals. Republican Senator James Lankford and Democratic Senator Tim Kaine authored the letter. Michael Harrington reporting.
1: Recent polls indicate that young women are much more likely to embrace the LGBT lifestyle today than are their male peers. Some are suggesting pandemic lockdowns may have improved conditions for what they're calling sexual experimentation as social life moved online and dating was interrupted for a time. However, there was no steady long-term movement among men away from exclusive heterosexuality. This is SRN News. What had been an 8-day halt of avocado imports from Mexico's main avocado-producing state has now been lifted. We get the details from correspondent Donna Warder.
4: Orchard supervisor Jesus Mendez says the halt in production had an economic impact on both producers and workers. Michoacán is Mexico's main avocado-producing state and also a region where four cartels designated by the Trump administration as terrorist organizations operate. U.S. authorities fully lifted the restrictions after more Mexican troops were deployed in the region. Avocado producer Luis Manuel Soto says more troops bring more peace of mind because he says his life has repeatedly been threatened. He says, I think we can work more comfortably, do our jobs better, and hopefully they will continue providing security so that everyone in Michoacán can move forward. I'm Donna Warder.
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5: I'm Pastor Jeff Noble of New Life Community Church in Aurora, Colorado, with today's good news. 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

0: carpooling mom or dad, you know, where you're driving them places and they're going to forget you're there, and they have all these conversations going on. 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
1: 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Thanks for being here. I'm John Fuller.
2: You know, John, it is a great opportunity to find a way to communicate truth to your teens on some of those big conversations that you need to have. But today we want to discuss how to get your frame of mind in a place to identify when that opportunity comes, not just on that big talk. We always refer to it as the big talk, but all the other talks that need to be brought up about spiritual development and loving the Lord and how to treat people and all the sacred things that we want to communicate.
1: Mm-hmm. Yeah, we have to be ready, as you said, and we have two great guests to help us understand how to have those conversations. Tim Shoemaker is an author, speaker, and writing coach, and he and his wife, Cheryl, have three adult sons, three daughters-in-law, and 12 grandchildren. One of his sons, Mark, joins us today, and Mark is a campus pastor at the Bridge Community Church in Illinois. And together, this father-son duo has written a book called What to Say and How to Say It to Your Teen, A Parent's Guide to 30 Tricky Conversations. And we'll encourage you to get a copy of that book.
2: Tim and Mark, it's great to have you on Focus on the Family.
3: It's great to be here.
2: Yeah.
0: Definitely.
2: It's fun. This is a great, I love these conversations because I think partly I'm eager to hear about it. I had that posture when my boys were younger. I wanted to know, how are other people communicating with their children? What can I learn from it? So that's the spirit in which we're providing this discussion today. So when you look at 30 tricky conversations, is the one I just described the number one conversation? Or what would you say is the number one or two conversations when you look at tricky conversations?
0: That's probably not even one that we'd make the book, as far as some of the things we have to talk about. There's cultural issues, there's those spiritual issues, there's spiritual life. We want to talk to them about the whole aspect of dating, especially in their teens.
2: That's, you know, a big one.
0: You know, what does it look like? Why do we date? When are you ready to date? So many different things like that. Their personal habits, their emotions, their anxiety. So many kids are wrestling with that. Some of these things our kids are going to hide from us. They're going to mask it, but they're thinking about it. We need to talk about it.
2: Yeah. Let me ask you this. I mean, we're getting into deep waters already. If a parent listening or watching doesn't have that relationship with their teenager, what are one or two things they can do to turn that ship toward a relationship of trust for that young teen?
0: If they don't have it, and I'd love to hear Mark's thoughts on that, but to me, if they don't have that, I'd be honest about it. I wouldn't just gloss over it. Like, that isn't a thing, and all of a sudden try to be this great friend, and I'm there.
2: You can't be just a friend.
0: Yeah, so I think I'd fess up. I'd have that conversation, say, you know what? I feel like I haven't been there for these things, and I want to do better. Mm. And maybe I would even ask that teen for some ideas. I would certainly want to talk to some other, maybe some parents. In my case, I'd talk to my wife. Because she's going to have insight, say, hey, you know, if I've been missing it. And then another quick thing, Jim, is we have so many distractions, right?
2: Mm-hmm.
0: Maybe I've got a habit with my phone. I've got to put that away.
2: Make time to build the relationship with your son or daughter. Let me ask you this. When a teen breaks that trust, you know, the whole bond is built on trust. Hopefully you as a parent are doing all the right things. But, you know, there may come a time when that teen breaks your trust as a parent. They borrowed the car, something happened, they didn't tell you about it. I mean, it can be all sorts of situations again, or they went to the party that you told them not to go to, whatever that might be. What do we do as a parent in that situation to continue to build relationship, but also have the boundaries? Back to your, it's not being just a friend.
3: Yeah. Mm-hmm.
2: What do you do, Tim?
0: Reminds me of a time I'd messed up. I was 17. And
2: have you heard the story, Mark?
3: I've only heard the story, but I actually don't know what's in it or behind it.
0: So I had messed up. It was like the worst mess up of my life to that point. And, you know, I had thought I can get away with it. You know, I'd underestimated the conviction of the Holy Spirit, right? And so then I confessed. I talked to my mom, and then, of course, there was going to be a talk with my dad. But the way my dad handled it was so good. I saw he was disappointed. He didn't yell. He didn't lose it. But I remember him, we sat around the kitchen table. My siblings were downstairs, you know, and he said, you know what? I don't know if I should hit you or what, Tim. Mm. And in my mind, I'm thinking, hit me, hit me. I would feel better, wow. You know, because I felt so guilty. I hurt him. I saw the disappointment. That to me was the worst thing. I disappointed my dad. And it turned me. Mm-hmm. He may not have known it. And that would be encouragement for your parents too. I mean, that are listening. My dad probably went to bed thinking he was a failure, you know, but he instead talked to me about not how bad I was, but Tim, this isn't you. This isn't the you that I know you want to be. You made a bad choice, you know, and boy, I wanted to build it back. I didn't want to disappoint him again. And so, yeah, that was some experience I had with that. How a dad handled it. He didn't have anything fancy to say. His love came through, not anger.
2: But also his disappointment.
0: Oh,
2: and that's
0: man.
2: Okay.
0: Oh, that was powerful.
2: In the book, you use a scuba diving analogy about these tough conversations. How does that connect to this moment?
0: Well, when you take a dive, you generally have a goal. Maybe you're over a reef. You want to see fish. You want to see shark. Maybe you want to see a wreck. There's always something you really want to do. And that can become the primary reason for your dive, but you've got to change that. Your primary goal on every dive has got to be to come back safely, you and your buddy. And so anything else is secondary. So when I'm down there, and maybe my judgment isn't as good, I don't want my first goal to be to find that shark or to find that whatever, because I might make a bad judgment. But if my first priority is to come back safely, me and my buddy, that changes. I might not see what I was hoping to see on this dive, but I'm going to come back safe. Primary goal hit. Same thing with a conversation with our kids. Primary goal. You want to come back from this conversation, these tricky conversations, safe, you and your team. You know, you don't want to be burning bridges. You don't want to be taking shots at them. You don't want to bully them. You don't want to hurt the relationship you want to build in.
2: Mark, and I love that analogy, actually. I'm not a diver, but I can grab the concepts. Yeah. Mark, in those moments when parents have to have that tough conversation about something, a behavioral issue, an incident, whatever it might be, you can't let it go, shouldn't let it go, and need to use it as a teaching point. How do you, now you have kids too, right?
3: Yeah.
2: All under 12, so you're
3: they're
2: right around
3: younger.
2: The corner.
3: Yeah, I'm starting to get into this a little bit more.
2: So no, it's really good. And you're speaking to us from that perspective, both as the son growing up under Tim, and then the father who's about to enter the teen years with your kids being 12 and under. But in that context, how do you think a parent needs to frame it for themselves as they go into those tough conversations, because it's so easy to come out with conflict, and that then becomes the beginning, potentially, the beginning of trouble in the relationship that could be end in rebellion over, you know, 3-4 years. How would you coach a parent to prepare themselves for that, not just for conflict, but for positive conversation?
3: I think some of it is the mindset going into it, that this isn't about winning an argument or being smarter in that moment, and so it's kind of just come to my side and I'll show it by just proving that I'm right in that moment. And so I think going into it with the objective, like he's saying, of coming back both of you together, but also what do I want them to really get? Where do I want their heart to be at the end of this? Knowing that this one talk doesn't have to be the full talk. I don't have to move them the entire way in this conversation exactly to where I am right now, but this is a process. And so I think approaching with that mindset, making sure you're praying about it before you go into it, giving yourself time to prep, I think is huge. And really thinking through it, praying through it, talking to other people.
2: Well, what are my goals? What do I want to achieve in this discussion?
3: Yeah, where do I want the heart to be in it? Yeah.
2: It's hard to do because emotionally you're probably amped up because you're upset.
3: Yeah.
2: But man, the better way, think of the Lord talking to people that were antagonistic to him. He is the Son of God.
3: Yeah.
2: And they're accusing him of being of the devil and other things. Think of the patience he needed to deal with these people. Mm-hmm. I mean, you have no clue what you're talking about. Mm-hmm. And, you know, but he never really expressed it that way. You know, he would ask questions. Let me ask you this. I mean, in that moment, a parent can sound like a bully, you know, trying to win the argument, but lose the battle overall. What are some common phrases or habits we shouldn't employ in that moment? Just teach us what the don'ts are, and then we'll go to the do's.
0: Anything that we would do that would exasperate them, you know, pushing their buttons, hitting them with a, you always do this or you never do that.
2: That's an easy one.
0: Yeah, real easy for us to do. I think a real don't that we have to be careful of is interrupting. It's already thinking we know their motives behind whatever it was that they did. And so we assign that motive to them, and we've already got them figured out. Hey, only God knows the heart. You might make a guess, but that exasperates our kids. If they think that, you know, the jury is already fixed or whatever in that. So these are things that we want to be careful. They're conversation killers.
2: Yeah.
0: And that is a form of bullying.
2: I don't know that this is mostly dads, but I think sarcasm is a really important one, because I think we go there. It's almost like relief to us.
0: Yeah.
2: To put it in that context.
0: Belittling.
2: What does that sound like, sarcasm toward a teen in a moment of desperation?
0: Oh, boy.
3: It's like, here we go. Okay. Like, mm-hmm. I knew you were going to say that. Some of it is sarcasm, even, I think, of like facial expressions, too, yeah. Where you, it's communicating you're not really listening, and I'm like three steps ahead of you. And so that's, I think, what the sarcasm is doing. And it, then you're just shutting them down, really. Like, and you're really not going to be able to really learn really where they're at. And then what they actually need to hear from you, which is what's wild about that with the sarcasm and some of those conversation killers. It does feel good for us. Sorry, I kind of just jumped in here. You feel pretty good about it in that moment, but you're hijacking the conversation because now they think you're not really listening. And I saw this with students a lot where then it's like, and now I don't actually know where they're at. And now I don't actually know what I need to say and what they need to hear and where to take this next, you know? Yeah. And so,
1: That's good. Yeah, you're actually shutting them down and making them go silent, because what's the use? I'm not going to have a safe conversation with mom or dad. Yeah, good point. Our guests today on Focus on the Family with Jim Daly are Tim Shoemaker and Mark Shoemaker. This is a terrific resource. It's going to really guide you to do the preparation that they've talked about and then to know how to get into some of these really difficult discussions. The book is called What to Say and How to Say It to Your Teen, A Parent's Guide to 30 Tricky Conversations. Get a copy from us here at the ministry. 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
2: Let's hit some of the positive sides. I like the first one you talk about, pray.
3: Yeah.
2: You know, I think when we're in the heat of the moment, even thinking of something that happened 3 days ago, as you begin to think of that interaction with your child, with your teen, your energy can come up. So the idea of praying ahead of time might not be the first thing you think about, but it probably is. I would say it definitely is the first thing you should do. Beyond pray, then what's another of the to-dos?
0: Another one is, and I think Mark mentioned it, get reinforcements. See if you can get somebody else to pray for you. You only need one, but get a prayer warrior and say, hey, I'm going to have a tricky conversation. Would you be praying for my heart and for their heart in this conversation? I think that'd be, and then think about your atmosphere. Where are you going to have this conversation and when? Because you think about it, you picked the wrong place and time to do it, and your conversation just got a lot harder.
2: And so much of that is the opposite of what we just talked about. Put your phone away, resist the urge to interrupt. You know, it's the opposite of what we just said, you know.
0: Yeah.
2: And that's important.
3: Yeah, I love the atmosphere one. How many times that's helped me in our conversations when you talked to me about sex. I still remember we were driving to Wisconsin.
2: You will always remember this conversation.
3: I will. And it was so helpful that we were driving because I could just look out the window whole time. And
2: I'm
3: like,
2: trapped.
3: Yeah, I was all of a sudden very interested in the countryside, you know.
2: look at that tree.
3: Yeah.
2: Look at that.
3: Yeah. But it helps so much, you know, and we talk about that in the book and try to offer different suggestions of, when you're in different, you know, sometimes it's a restaurant. And I think that communicates something. There's value that is shown to a teenager to bring them out and to have a conversation there. Maybe it's a walk and you're shoulder to shoulder and you're having that conversation there. There's a lot of different thoughts that we've put into atmosphere.
2: You know, one of the core things, and we've done a couple of shows with Heather Holloman. If you haven't heard those, I'd get the app and go listen to them because she's really good. She's a professor at Penn State, and she talks about effective communication, how to listen, how to ask questions that actually draw people's hearts out, which again is another Jesus trait. But for a parent to do that with the teen, speak to the importance of understanding how to engage and listen without being three steps ahead. Don't go there. Just listen. How important is that? How do you do that? Because I've already got the answer, Mark.
3: I think it's being a student of your kids as well as you know them on so many different things. And a lot of our conversations here as we're trying to talk through how to have them start with a good question to try to get them to talk about it. It feels a little bit like a softer entrance ramp too into the conversation as well. We're not just coming in hot with what we want to say on it, but we want to hear where they're at. And as they're talking about it, I'm not just thinking about my objective and where I'm going to take them, but thinking really of the best route to get there based on what they're saying, based on what they're struggling with, based on what their fears are, or maybe their understanding or lack of understanding of the Bible in that situation as they're talking about it. So we're listening for all those things to think about how best to answer.
2: Yeah, that's really good.
1: It is. So I need some help for a friend, we'll say, who feels like during those years, those teen years, there was a loss of respect. I'm sorry, my friend needed to be respected. So give me a script for reintroducing the respect that I would like to see in the conversations that we have that doesn't happen. I get the eye rolls, the shutdown, the put down, the
0: Yeah. You know, if you can go back and try to figure out when you started losing the respect, I think that would be an important thing. And sometimes they won't tell you, but if they see that you know it, you realize it, and you know, somewhere along the line, I lost something, and I want to earn it back. And if you can help me, you know, what is Dad missing? What have I missed here? How can we build this back? But I'd also ask somebody else. You know, if you can ask your wife, if you can ask somebody else who might have some insight. Maybe you're going to go to the youth pastor. They might have opened up, and they've said some things, and now at least you can know where to begin.
2: Oh, it's so true. You know, I don't know if it's an idiom, an axiom, whatever. You know, respect is earned. Mark, I'd love to hear from you in terms of how does a father earn that respect rather than just expect it to be given? Because I'm your dad.
3: Yeah.
2: Do so because I told you to do so kind of thing. I mean, there is a responsibility on our part as being the fathers.
3: Yeah.
2: To earn that respect from their kids. Now, people are right now going, what? That should just be given. But I don't think so. I think if you're mistreating your child, you're saying they should respect that?
3: Right.
2: No way.
3: So for me, I think it was a few things, but it's seeing his daily habits, who he was, his character in and out, being real and authentic in all those moments of life. I think some of it, especially as I'm getting into teenagers, I'm seeing he's teaching me and taking time to teach me how to be a man, which means he's passing that off to me, which helps me respect him more because now it's not a fight for me to prove myself to you. When I turned 18, and he made a big deal about it leading up into it, it was this rite of passage night and invited a bunch of men into the room. And it helps me respect him when he's encouraging me on my road to be a man. And he's talking like that to me, but he's got to be living it himself. He lived in a way, and continues to, that I strive to want to be. As a student pastor, I saw parents and students wrestle with this a lot. And what was so sad is I would be hearing from the students. They wanted to respect their parents. That's what was grieving them.
2: It's like built into their heart to want to.
3: And that was like at the center of what was so difficult for them. So while maybe the parents and me initially, all I'm hearing is the anger at all these things that the parents were doing or the dad was doing that was unfair or whatever, as harsh of a critic as they might have been as of their parent, at the core of that was just a disappointment of who they wanted them to be. And I will say I did see many times parents earn that back, dads earn that back, because they noticed it and they saw and they started new habits. I do think they're forgiving in that way. Not every time, and it might take longer in some situations than others, but yeah. I've seen it. I've seen that be built back up.
2: Yeah, and it's so critical. And, you know, this idea between behavior engagement, if I could call it that, versus heart development. Yeah. And it seems so subtle, but it's so important, because if we're just on the behavioral modification, do this, don't do that, and we're zapping the mice in our teenager, we don't get the heart.
3: Right.
2: They don't understand the whys. And I mean, it is so critical to explain the whys, the heart attitude, and to develop that. Because if you can catch that at the front of the fountain, the trailhead of the river, right?
3: Yeah.
2: If you can catch that, then the behavior will come. And the scripture says that, you know, from out of the heart flows your words and your life attitude. Mm-hmm. So the goal here, I think, for us as parents with teens is to teach the heart, and then the behavior should come.
3: Yeah.
2: As opposed to just concentrating on behavior.
3: That's all of it. And that's one of the reasons why we recommend having follow-up conversations afterwards. It might feel like a relief when you get through the conversation. You're like, oh, good, we did that. But it's not just for the sake of having the conversation. It's the heart, and you want to see that. So a great way to take the temperature of the heart is to come back to it later. And a week later, check in with a really good question. How's that going? How's that new habit you wanted to do? Or how's, because we really do want to see the heart changing in that.
2: So true. You know, another area that we should cover is getting to know the friends of your sons and daughters. But to go out of your way, Jean and I give Jean a lot of credit. She's great. When the boys, you know, when their friends would come over, you know, she'd give them a big hug and say, it's so good to have you at the house. And we thank the world of your mom and dad, and all positive.
3: Yeah.
2: And I think that just helps. It helps set an environment. And even with some of that, you know, having conversations with those friends that maybe those friends aren't even having with their parents.
3: Yeah.
2: And you got to tread gently in that area, but it's nice to have that relationship. Speak to the importance of that.
0: You know, I love what you said about with Jean and the kids being there. And you want to make your home a really welcome place for your kids to have their friends over. And then you get to see what they're like and be the carpooling mom or dad, you know, where you're driving them places and they're going to forget you're there. And they have all these conversations going on. My wife was great with that. And she learned a lot.
2: Now, let me ask right at the end here, the perhaps most important question for that parent with their teen. Everything we've talked about, they've winced. Oh, I did bully. I remember bullying. I remember using sarcasm. What I used it as an escape. I didn't know what to do. You know, whatever justification they're giving, and they're hearing this conversation going, man, that's me. That's what I've done as a dad. That's what I've done as a mom. What do they do to reset that with their 15-year-old today? I mean, tonight around the dinner table, what do we do differently?
3: I would start with the apology there, and to be able to acknowledge it. And that does go a long way. Obviously backed up by how you live and stuff like that. I'd be careful not to make grand promises of like, I'm never going to do that again.
2: Correct.
3: Or whatever, because then you're just going to add to it when you do mess up again. But I think that humility has a way of tearing down some of the walls of maybe resentment that have built up over time. But that apology goes a long way, I think. And then,
2: I agree.
3: Yeah, what would you do after that?
0: Well, then I'm gonna make sure I remember. So I'm going to write notes, and they're going to be cryptic. I know what they mean. Nobody else does. And I've got one on my desk right now to remind me about something that I want to work on. And so, you know, I'm going to have those reminders. If I'm coming into the house or the kids are coming in, whatever, it's a time to remember, okay, God, help me have the heart. You know, I'm surrendering to you. Holy Spirit, work in me to be the man that I need to be for them, because this is way beyond me. This is about their heart and about their future and about their relationship with God. All of that is on the line, because if we break those communication things with them, they'll talk to somebody, but just not us.
2: Yeah, it's so true. Well, this has been great. Tim and Mark, what a wonderful discussion and a great book, What to Say and How to Say It to Your Teen, A Parent's Guide to 30 Tricky Conversations. And we barely scratched the surface. Let me turn to the listeners. Focus on the Family is here. We're here to help you and your family to thrive in Christ. That's our goal. That's our mission every day. And we want to equip you, mom and dad, as you're raising the future generation. We offer a library of trusted resources, articles, programs like this one, videos, and more. You can find that really in something we're calling Age and Stage. And that's when you have children 0 to 18, come to the website, find Age and Stage, put in your children's birth date, and we'll send you every week information on how to parent that 3-year-old, that 15-year-old, all the way up to 18. And it is great content for you. And we also have Tim and Mark's wonderful book, What to Say and How to Say It to Your Teen, A Parent's Guide to 30 Tricky Conversations. Very practical field manual that helps you tackle the toughest conversations with your teens using grace, biblical wisdom, and communication that builds trust instead of pushing them away with legalism. Mm-hmm. I think every parent would say yes. And when you make a gift of any amount, hopefully a monthly pledge, that would really help us. We'll send you a copy of the book as our way of saying thank you for being part of the ministry. Let me give you the payback on what the ministry is doing. We got this note from Carly. She said this: the insight I've gained from listening to your show helped me guide one of my teenage students through a very tense and difficult family situation with Christ-honoring and respectful advice. It's right what we are aiming for today, right? She went on to say, I'm incredibly grateful for what I've learned, and I'm looking forward to applying it someday with my own kids.
1: That is really great to hear.
2: It is, and I want to thank both of you for participating with us as authors just to provide that kind of content to the listeners and the viewers. Thank you for that.
0: Great to be here.
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1: 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I'm John Fuller, inviting you back next time as we once again help you and your family thrive in Christ.
4: 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Isaiah 52:7 says, how beautiful are the feet of him who brings good news. 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

0: AM 910 KPOF with the Jordan Family Band. I am Steve. So Dr. David Jeremiah coming up at 7:30 tonight on Turning Point. He's going to talk about friendships and how important it is to choose friendships wisely. That is true. I'll add something. He may talk about this too. I don't know if he's going to, but the other thing I've noticed is that the friendships you do have, as you get older, it takes more intentionality to invest in them, to keep them going. And especially for guys, we're really bad at it. And I've actually backtracked on some friendships. I mean, I've gone back to try to shore them up after years of, I guess, neglect or drifting apart. And I wish I hadn't let them drift, but I'm glad for the opportunity to reconnect. So that's something I've been working on, and I highly recommend it. If you've got an old friend that you haven't talked to in a while, give him a call.
1: There's a story about St. Teresa who was praying and someone knocked on her door. She stopped praying, went to the door, and there was a little girl crying. She helped her, dried her tears, and gave her a hug. And then St. Teresa returned to her prayers, praying, "Lord, I'm sorry for the interruption." "Child," God said, "that wasn't an interruption. That was me. Had you not answered the door, I would not have been here when you returned." Be careful about interruptions. Might be him. And if Jesus is right, and he is, when the interruption is a child, it's always him. I'm Steve Brown. You think about that. Share what you just heard with a friend. Go to youthinkaboutthat.com.
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Got prayer time coming up at 12:05. 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
1: With SRN News, I'm Bob Agnew in Washington. The White House is ordering a major reduction in military drills with a key ally. Here's correspondent Willie Nelson.
2: President Trump has directed the military to substantially reduce joint exercises with South Korea. The president said the annual drill sent a hostile signal to North Korea and noted his good relationship with Kim Jong-un. Trump also cited South Korea's refusal to join the U.S. effort regarding Iran. The order comes just as the large annual drills were set to begin. Willie Nelson, Washington.
1: Also on SRNews.com, the cleanup continues today on Hawaii's Big Island after a close rush with Hurricane Lala over the weekend. The storm did not make landfall nor cause any deaths, but it is blamed for sweeping about 100 homes off of their foundations. Lala weakened on Sunday to a tropical storm. Lawmakers from both parties appear to be embracing the idea of ending daylight saving time.
3: President Trump supports keeping the time across the country the same all year long. On his Truth Social page, the president writes, "People are sick and tired of having to change their clocks twice a year. It is foolish, inconvenient, and in some cases, very costly."
1: That is correspondent Laura Winters reporting. U.S. stocks been hanging near their record highs in early trading, even though at the moment all the major indexes are down.
4: I'm Alex Vega, and this is Markets in a Minute. U.S. stocks are drifting near their record highs on Wall Street. The S&P 500 slipped 0.1% in the first hour of trading Monday. It remains near its all-time high set on Thursday. The Dow dropped 174 points. That's about 0.3%. And the Nasdaq Composite was essentially flat. Oil prices are edging higher, helping push up Treasury yields. The yield on the 10-year Treasury rose to 4.7%. Wall Street has run to records in large part because profits are booming for big U.S. companies. Still to come this week are earning reports from big retailers including Home Depot, Target, and Walmart. I'm Alex Vega.
1: And this is SRN News. A new poll makes an interesting connection. Michael Harrington has a report.
5: The Pew Research study finds that Americans who are the most active in politics are also the most active in religious life. This group, which makes up just 9% of the U.S. population, is more likely to volunteer, attend local government meetings, donate to political causes, follow the news closely, and attend religious services than any other group. A second demographic representing 28% is religiously active but not politically. Michael Harrington reporting.
1: A new AP NORC poll finds that American Jews are divided over whether protesting an event related to Israel is an act of prejudice against Jewish people in general. About 50% of Jewish adults say anti-Israel protests are not a form of anti-Semitism, but roughly 40% say yes, they are. Two-thirds of Jewish adults believe criticizing Israel for its military actions is not a form of anti-Semitism. This is SRN News.
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7: The Liberal Democrat governor of Massachusetts, Maura Healey, has signed a bill that allows for abortions at any time during a pregnancy. The measure was overwhelmingly passed by the mostly Democrat legislature, though a few Democrat members did vote against it. As usual, Healey called it health care. It isn't health care to kill a

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1: Imagine. I'm Pastor Jeff Noble of New Life Community Church in Aurora, Colorado, with today's good news. For we do not have a high priest who is unable to sympathize with our weaknesses, but one who in every respect has been tempted as we are, yet without sin. Let us then with confidence draw near to the throne of grace, that we may receive mercy and find grace to help in time of need. That's today's good news from Hebrews 4:15 and 16.
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The Discovery Singers and O for a Thousand Tongues on AM 910, KPOF. I am Steve. It is prayer time, and we're going to start with a very well-known verse from Scripture. This is Proverbs 3, 5, and 6. Trust in the Lord with all your heart, and lean not on your own understanding. In all your ways submit to Him, and He will make your paths straight. Our good news pastor of the week this week is Jeff Noble from New Life Community Church in Aurora. We're going to pray for him and his congregation and his family right now. Lord, we lift up Pastor Jeff. We pray that you would give him the energy he needs, just refresh his spirit and help him to just love what he does and know that he's loved by you. Empower him to do what the job requires and more as he helps people individually and corporately. We pray that you would bless his team, his staff, his volunteers. We pray that you would help the church there to be one in you, to grow in their knowledge and trust in you and their love for each other and their neighbors and their communities. We pray for strong families. We pray for his family. Pray that you would bless them. In Jesus' name, amen. If you'd like to make a prayer request, you can do that. Just go to kpof.org and make your prayer request there. You can also pray for the people who've made prayer requests. Don't forget to click I prayed for this when you do that. So let's go and see what we've got today. We have someone who says, please pray for my husband. He's retired and has just had a hard time knowing what he's supposed to be doing. Lord, we pray for this man. We pray that you would help him as I'm thinking about this, Lord, we pray that maybe he would try the Bible study that we've got called You Finishing Well. We pray that he would give that a shot. We pray that you would help him to find purpose and to find that he is to realize that he is more than his job and that you have things for him to do. You have a role for him. He has purpose. So a friend of mine likes to say, if you have a pulse, you have a purpose. We pray for that in Jesus' name. Amen. By the way, that You Finishing Well study, you can get it by texting the word HOPE to 54214. So we are praying for the salvation of this person's kids and their friends. We just pray for that. We pray, Lord, that you would show yourself to them and they would receive you. It's as simple as that. We just pray that they would be born from above and they would come to know you and live for you. In Jesus' name, amen. We've been praying for this for a while, and I want to not give up on it. This is a man who says his wife had broken her elbow and had it treated. But there is a new normal that they're dealing with, and that's been hard. And we pray for them. Lord, we pray that you would just give them peace, help them to adjust and work around the new issues. We pray that you would just fill them with joy and peace. We pray that you would, we would love it if you would do a miracle and just heal that elbow. But even if you don't, we just pray that they would find joy and that joy and peace. I don't know. Those are the words that keep coming to me. Thank you, Jesus. In your name we pray. Amen. If you'd like us to pray for you, you can make a prayer request. We'd love to do that. Just go to kpof.org and make your prayer request there. You can also take part in it by praying for other people. And when you pray, please click I prayed for this so that they know and that they're encouraged by your prayer.

0: AM 910 KPOF, a Dallas home and a broken heart. Hi, I'm Steve. No broken heart yesterday. The Rockies beat the Giants 13-7, so we'll take that. And the Broncos won their preseason game over the weekend. It was actually Friday. They play again on Friday, but it'll be at home against the Packers. Preseason game number two.
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2: Our word for today comes from Psalm 72, a psalm that ultimately speaks of the reign of Jesus Christ. Give the king your judgments, O God, and your righteousness to the king's son. He will judge your people with righteousness and your poor with justice. The mountains will bring peace to the people and the little hills by righteousness. He will bring justice to the poor people. He will save the children and the needy, and he will break in pieces the oppressor. The psalm lays out the characteristics of government that honors God because it reflects the character of God, and it will be a hallmark of Christ's reign. The peace described in the psalm is not produced by compromise with evil, but by the righteous rule of the king. Until Christ returns to establish his perfect kingdom, we should pray for our leaders to pursue justice, defend the vulnerable, and govern according to God's righteous standard.
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1: Celebrating abortion until birth. Last week, Massachusetts Governor Maura Healey signed the Prioritizing Patient Access to Care Act into law. The conspicuously named bill removed all gestational limits on abortion, meaning precious unborn babies can now be killed until the last moment of pregnancy. When she signed the bill into law, the governor was surrounded by women who cheered and clapped as they gleefully celebrated the opportunity to kill babies until birth. The video went viral on social media, where many users were appalled to see this level of excitement for something so disgusting. Unfortunately, we should not be surprised when abortion advocates show their true colors.
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2: 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Warmer today, drier, high 92. We do have a chance of scattered thunderstorms tomorrow and a high of 92 again. Wednesday, looking at afternoon storms with a high of 87.
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1: With SRN News, I'm Bob Agnew in Washington. President Trump is asking the Pentagon to reduce military exercises U.S. conducts each year with South Korea.
2: President Trump taking to his Truth Social page, stating he has instructed Secretary of War Pete Hegseth to substantially reduce the military drills we do with that country. The president saying, based on my very good relationship with Kim Jong-un of North Korea, I am not happy with the fact the U.S. has long ago agreed to participate in joint military exercises with South Korea. These exercises are not only costly, but send a signal that is totally inappropriate and hostile to a country that, as long as Donald J. Trump has been president, has been unthreatening and respectful.
1: And that is correspondent Laura Winters. Lala skirts Hawaii's Big Island. Here's correspondent Donna Warder with an update on the storm.
3: Lala skirted Hawaii's Big Island without making landfall as a hurricane, and now it's weakened to a tropical storm. But hurricane specialist Larry Kelly of the National Hurricane Center says Lala is still punishing the Big Island and drenching several of Hawaii's other islands.
4: Rainfall totals in excess of 30 inches have been reported on the eastern side of the island, of the Big Island, damaging winds as well.
3: Tropical storm conditions have spread westward from Maui to Oahu and Kauai. Governor Josh Green says more than 60,000 households are without power, and three hospitals have switched to generator power. There's a search and rescue mission after flash floods swept several occupied homes off their foundations in Hawaii County. I'm Donna Water.
1: An American tourist has been killed by a lightning strike on Sicily's Mount Etna that happened while hiking Europe's largest volcano following a period of intense activity. Recently, the 29-year-old man from Kansas was rescued by a helicopter after being struck Sunday evening in an exposed barren area. This is SRN News. The new poll charts approval of gay marriage, and we could look at it from correspondent Michael Harrington.
5: Sweden is the country where the most people think homosexual unions are a good thing, 92%. The Netherlands come in second at 89%. Spain checks in at 87%. On the other end of the spectrum, opposition to gay marriage is strongest in Nigeria, where the population is split between Muslims and Christians, 97%. It's also very unpopular in Indonesia, Kenya, and Malaysia. Michael Harrington reporting.
1: A surrogate mother who gave birth in Texas to a California couple's child is now embroiled in a legal battle. She gave birth to a boy with a severe birth defect and is attempting to gain custody of that child. The birth came after a judge in Texas ordered a hospital to provide life-sustaining care for the baby. The surrogate says a couple pressured her to have an abortion after learning about the diagnosis. This is SRN News.
6: I'm Pastor Jeff Noble of New Life Community Church in Aurora, Colorado, with today's good news. 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Let us then, with confidence, draw near to the throne of grace, that we may receive mercy and find grace to help in time of need. That's today's good news from Hebrews 4, 15 and 16.
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0: Bill Gaither Trio on AM 910 KPOF. I am Steve. So coming up at 5:30 tonight, it's Chuck Swindoll, Insight for Living. Continuing the verbal fist fight, part one. He has the best titles. All right, so you know we're in a long series, if you've been listening to Chuck, a long series on Job. So this is going to be about when someone is hurting, words feel dangerous. If you say too little, it may seem like you don't care. If you say too much, you might make it worse. So what do you do? He's going to talk about that. Some practical life lessons on how to comfort a suffering friend. Coming up at 5:30, Insight for Living with Chuck Swindoll on KPOF.
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1: 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I might not see what I was hoping to see on this dive, but I'm going to come back safe. Primary goal hit. Same thing with a conversation with our kids. 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You don't want to be taking shots at them. You don't want to bully them. 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

0: AM 910 KPOF with Casting Crowns. Hi, I'm Steve. It's going to be warmer today and drier than it's been over the past few days. High today, 92. Don't worry, we're not going back into the hundreds like we were. We've been for quite a while. Tomorrow, we've got an isolated thunderstorm possible with a high of 92. And then Wednesday, thunderstorms are actually likely in the afternoon and cooler. It'll be high. We'll have a high of 87. Looks like the rest of the week will be from the upper 80s to low 90s, at least through Sunday.
1: In America, do public school students retain their First Amendment rights to protect their faith? Stay tuned.
2: It's the Legal Alert from the Christian Law Association.
1: Not long ago, a public school in the state of California that allowed students to carry profanity-laced posters protesting some government actions punished another student who showed support for the same activity. They considered his poster to be hate speech. Even if the school administrators believe in their heart that their viewpoint is right and opposing viewpoints are wrong, they violate the United States Constitution when they allow one point of view while silencing another. They cannot take the biblical faith and remove it simply because they disagree with it. 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
2: 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And if you'd like to pursue this issue further, visit our website, christianlaw.org. christianlaw.org.
0: Hi, this is Steve Sunshine, your midday host. Have you noticed how tense our country seems to be these days? It's important for us to keep in mind that God is still in control. We can't control the things or the people around us, but we can control our own thoughts and actions. It's not easy to be kind and caring when others aren't, and that's why we need each other. KPOF is here with the encouragement you need, and as a family, we all travel this journey together. Thanks for being part of the KPOF family.
3: Hi guys, this is Tim Owen from You Finishing Well. You know, a friend asked me recently, "Do you feel old?" And I kind of smiled because the truth is, I don't feel finished. I just know that I'm in a different season. And that's exactly why I created You Finishing Well. It's a free Bible study from the Jesus Table, and it's for anyone who wants to keep growing, serving, and walking closely with Jesus. 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

0: Yes, there's a big finish for you. It's Anthony Berger and A Mighty Fortress Is Our God on AM 910 KPOF. I am Steve. This is going to sound a little odd, but I love pizza. I do. I lived the first 12 years of my life in New Jersey. That's a very passionate people come from over there. And so the internet gets me every time. Best pizza in every state. And I've had two of them, by the way, on that list. But I wanted to see what the best pizza, according to them, whoever they are, in Colorado was. And I don't know whether you've had this or not. You'll have to tell me if this is really good. Pizzeria Alberico in Aurora. What do you think? Looks pretty fancy. And a lot of different choices. Let me know if that's a good place.
1: 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Islam is the official religion in the Maldives. Government officials are intent on making sure everyone is a Sunni Muslim. Because of this, Christians face much opposition and persecution. Believers can be imprisoned or expelled for their faith. Evangelistic efforts must be strategic and creative. Christians are intentional about whom they approach to share the gospel and how they disciple new believers, being wise as serpents and harmless as doves. Through the purposeful evangelistic efforts of the church, Hamco and his family chose to follow Jesus and have come to know Christ's love. Please pray the church in the Maldives would continue to be a strong witness for Christ.
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1: 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Becky is up next. She'll make the day better. Here's Selah, Rescue Me.

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1: With SRN News, I'm Bob Agnew in Washington. President Trump is asking the Pentagon to reduce military exercises the U.S. normally conducts with South Korea.
2: President Trump taking to his Truth Social page, stating he has instructed Secretary of War Pete Hegseth to substantially reduce the military drills we do with that country. The president saying, based on my very good relationship with Kim Jong-un of North Korea, I am not happy with the fact the U.S. has long ago agreed to participate in joint military exercises with South Korea. These exercises are not only costly, but send a signal that is totally inappropriate and hostile to a country that, as long as Donald J. Trump has been president, has been unthreatening and respectful.
1: That is correspondent Laura Winters reporting. Lala skirts Hawaii's Big Island. Here's Donna Warder.
3: Lala skirted Hawaii's Big Island without making landfall as a hurricane, and now it's weakened to a tropical storm. But hurricane specialist Larry Kelly of the National Hurricane Center says Lala is still punishing the Big Island and drenching several of Hawaii's other islands.
4: Rainfall totals in excess of 30 inches have been reported on the eastern side of the island, of the Big Island, and damaging winds as well.
3: Tropical storm conditions have spread westward from Maui to Oahu and Kauai. Governor Josh Green says more than 60,000 households are without power. Three hospitals have switched to generator power. There's a search and rescue mission after flash floods swept several occupied homes off their foundations in Hawaii County. I'm Donna Warder.
1: There appears to be growing bipartisan support on Capitol Hill to get rid of daylight saving time. President Trump supports keeping the time across the country the same all year long. On his Truth Social page, the president writes, quote, "People are sick and tired of having to change their clocks twice a year." He describes it as foolish and inconvenient. This is SRN News. The Pew Research Center asked Americans about the Ten Commandments.
5: The question is, should public schools display the Decalogue in classrooms? Turns out the country is pretty evenly split on the issue. 50% say yes, 48% no. White evangelical Protestants are the group most likely to favor posting the commandments in the schools. 83% like the idea. Black Protestants come next at 64%, followed by Catholics at 56%, and then white mainline Protestants at 52%. Michael Harrington reporting.
1: In Weimar, Germany, Jewish people are trying to keep Yiddish alive. The annual Yiddish Summer Festival brings hundreds of musicians, students, and scholars to the city, the most famous for the ill-fated republic that preceded Nazi Germany. They attend workshops, concerts, and performances celebrating the language, music, and culture of the Ashkenazi Jews, a culture the Nazis sought to destroy but is still thriving to this day. This is SRN News. The U.S. Justice Department's internal watchdog is reviewing a practice by federal law enforcement to allow fentanyl to hit the streets to build bigger trafficking cases.
3: Current and former agents with the U.S. Drug Enforcement Administration say that when federal law enforcement knows of drug shipments but allows them to go into communities so they can build a bigger case against traffickers, it's gambling with public safety and may violate Justice Department rules. It comes less than 2 months after an Associated Press investigation found that DEA agents repeatedly monitored but did not seize major shipments of fentanyl in New Mexico between 2023 and 2025. The White House last year designated the synthetic opioid a weapon of mass destruction. Donna Warder, Washington.
1: On Wall Street right now, the Dow is struggling. It's up by 279 points. The NASDAQ down by about 81. The S&P 500 off 37. More on these stories at srnnews.com.
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Christmas music from Johnny Hall this afternoon here on KPOF. Glad to have you listening this afternoon, taking a look at our weather forecast for Denver and the metropolitan area. Mostly sunny this afternoon, low 90s for the high, overnight lows mid 60s. Tomorrow, partly cloudy skies, low 90s for the high once again.

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Thursday, warming up into the mid-90s and then upper 90s for our Friday. Currently here at KPOF, it is 93 degrees. 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

0: when someone we love is hurting, it's a tricky balance for us to know what to say. If we say too little, we risk our loved one feeling like we don't care. If we say too much, we may make them feel worse. 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

Pretty harmonies there from the Neelands this afternoon, Scars in Heaven. 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

0: God has created a complex and very beautiful world, and we play a role in His plan. 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This is Becky, your afternoon host. 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That means the world to us. 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Thanks so much for being a valued part of our KPOF listening family.
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0: For those of you who listen to KPOF regularly, you know that we do have a prayer time coming up in the next hour. 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
1: How does God use a persistent friend? Eileen Marks, co-founder of All Things Possible Ministries, tells of a friend who didn't give up.
2: When I was invited to church, I didn't feel like I had a need. God placed a woman in my class, a student, to invite me. And she was persistent, lovingly persistent, to not allow my no to deter her. So she kept inviting me. If I stay in the state I was in, I will not inherit God. I wouldn't inherit the kingdom of heaven. And I look back, He knew me. He knew what I needed. He knew what would draw my heart to Him.
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That's Chris Christian this afternoon. I'm Becky Ross, listening with you today and enjoying our music and features as we head toward the top of the hour. News and information is on the way. In the meantime, music from the Brentwood Strings.

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1: With SRN News, I'm Keith Peters in Washington. South Korea hopes for the resumption of diplomacy between the U.S. and North Korea to ease animosities on the Korean Peninsula. This comes after President Trump posted on social media about U.S. military exercises with South Korea.
2: U.S. President Donald Trump has ordered the Pentagon to scale back annual joint military exercises with South Korea. In a social media post on Sunday, Trump said that the exercises, the latest of which began on Monday, are not only costly, but send a signal that is totally inappropriate and hostile to North Korea, which he said has been unthreatening and respectful during his time in the White House. He also said that South Korea had declined to help with the U.S.'s war against Iran.
1: Correspondent Luke Garrett reporting, the 11-day Ulchi Freedom Shield exercises began Monday morning as scheduled. It was not known which parts of the training were being downsized. Ukraine's energy providers are coming under repeated attack from Russia.
3: Russia attacked facilities of Ukraine's Naftogaz group 13 times over the past week and has targeted its premises almost 300 times since the start of the year. Ukrainian officials, who say Russia is weaponizing winter, fear Moscow will pursue its campaign through the coming winter too. Russian drones and missiles struck facilities in several regions of the country, with one asset hit multiple times during the week, Naftogaz adds, reporting serious damage to equipment and production capacity. No employees were hurt in the attacks, though. DTEK Group, a coal mining and power production company, says a Russian attack started a fire at one of its mines, killing a 52-year-old man. I'm Charles Villadesma.
1: On Wall Street, the Dow down by 272 points. The Nasdaq dropped 84, with the S&P 500 index lower by 40 points. Oil floating around $85 a barrel. This is SRN News. Congressmen issue a warning about assisted suicide.
4: A bipartisan group of lawmakers has sent a letter to Health and Human Services Secretary Robert F. Kennedy Jr., urging him to monitor the 13 states where it is legal for a person to take their own life with the help of a doctor. They say, quote, there are grave informed consent issues within physician-assisted suicide. Less than 1% of patients receive mental health referrals. Republican Senator James Lankford and Democratic Senator Tim Kaine authored the letter. Michael Harrington reporting.
1: Researchers are trying to determine why young women in the U.S. are embracing the LGBT lifestyle at an increasing rate. Some are suggesting that pandemic lockdowns improved conditions for what they call sexual experimentation as social life moved online and dating was interrupted. Data does show a pandemic-era shift. Around 2020, more women reported being attracted to people other than men. This is SRN News.
5: Thanks for joining me today on Mission Network News. I'm Ruth Kramer. A kidnapping in Niger that drew months of prayer has ended with good news for a missionary's family. Then as earthquake survivors in Venezuela wait for answers, local churches are making sure that displaced families aren't forgotten. The story coming your way in just a few moments. But we'll start today with a good news story. There's major reason to praise God today as missionary pilot Kevin Rideout has been released after 9 months of captivity. Elia Jadi, a West Africa expert with Open Doors International, says that Rideout was kidnapped outside his home in Niger last October.
6: Christian in Niger form only 1% of the population. So it's like they know each other. So his kidnapping was well known and the church has been praying for his release.
5: So far, the conditions surrounding Rideout's release are unclear. But reports say that he's in good health and being reunited with his family.
6: There are two main Islamic groups operating there. We can only assume that he has been kidnapped by armed men and eventually detained, probably by one of these groups.
5: Yet neither the ISIS nor Al-Qaeda affiliate groups claimed responsibility for the kidnapping.
6: This is happening in the context of insecurity and violent persecution happening in the Sahel region and affecting this Christian minority in Niger.
5: Niger is under the rule of a military junta and faces increasing terrorist violence. Christians are often the targets, but the release of Rideout shows that God is still working.
6: So we rejoice and we continue to pray for protection for all the missionaries who are still serving in Niger and for the Christian minority in Niger.
5: Next, Palestinian Christians in the Holy Land have endured the fallout of 3 years of war, first in Gaza, then Iran. Now an economic war puts their livelihood in peril. Israeli banks threaten to cut ties with their Palestinian counterparts, compounding damage from a dying tourism industry. Dr. Jack Serra, president of Bethlehem Bible College, says
7: the economic situation in Bethlehem is very difficult. It's devastated, to be honest with you, because 60% of the economy of the city depends on tourism.
5: Located in the West Bank, the college isn't immune to these challenges.
7: We also depend a lot on tourism, especially tourists and pilgrims that come and visit Bethlehem, come to the college and interact with our staff. All of that has been gone since October 8th of 23.
5: More than half of Bethlehem's 30,000 Christians work in the tourism sector, so they're acutely aware of the loss. Yet believers continue to help neighbors who are downtrodden, forgotten, or neglected.
7: Our students are serving in all of those contexts right now. So they are ambassadors for Jesus. The love of God being seen in action. It's God's word, not just the one that was memorized in their heads as they studied, but the one that is practiced with their hands.
5: And life remains in limbo for many quake survivors in Venezuela. Official figures indicate that more than 17,900 people lost their homes in the June quakes. Annabelle Torrealba is the International Director for Latin America and the Caribbean with TWR. She says some have relocated to live with family, but many survivors don't have that option and remain living in tents.
8: People are waiting for the government to let them know when they will have something that they can come back to call home or a place to stay.
5: Thousands of the housing units destroyed or damaged were part of Venezuela's public housing program, which is facing criticism. Torrealba says local churches advocate tirelessly for survivors now homeless. Their biggest concern is that these people will be forgotten.
8: They take turns to provide food for those families.
5: RTM Venezuela is a Spanish branch of TWR. Their team, based in Maracay, pushes through power outages to record biblical radio programs for air. They also visit quake survivors.
8: And they bring some devotional books and material for kids. And they partner with the church's pastors.
5: Pray wisdom for Christians serving those in need. You can find your place in this story at missionnews.org. 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That's missionnews.org. I'm Ruth Kramer.
9: I'm Pastor Jeff Noble of New Life Community Church in Aurora, Colorado, with today's good news. 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That's today's good news from Hebrews 4, 15 and 16.
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0: Beautiful music from the Collingsworth family this afternoon. That's not the God I know. Well, he wants to know each of us personally and individually. We have a great and mighty God. Taking a look at our weather forecast for Denver and the metro, we are going to see that sunshine into the afternoon hours with highs in the low 90s, overnight lows mid 60s. More of the same for tomorrow and Wednesday. Low 90s for the highs. Thursday, sunshine and mid 90s for the high, and then upper 90s for our Friday. Currently here at KPOF, it is 93 degrees.
1: 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Welcome to Out of Debt with Bob Moret. 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I'll show you where that money is in the days ahead, so stick with me. 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

that is Heart to Heart in the Day, bringing us to our prayer time this afternoon. Reading from Romans 8 this afternoon. For I consider that the sufferings of this present time are not worth comparing with the glory that is to be revealed to us. For the creation waits with eager longing for the revealing of the sons of God. For the creation was subjected to futility, not willingly, but because of him who subjected it, in hope that the creation itself may be set free from bondage to corruption and obtain the freedom of the glory of the children of God. We have a lot to look forward to as believers, and as we think about that, let's pray together.

Dearest Heavenly Father, we are so grateful today for the glory that is to be revealed. Father, we know that that glory comes about through our Lord and Savior Jesus, and it is your doing, the salvation that comes from you through him to us. And we know, Father, that the forgiveness of our sins will result in greater and greater glory to you. We know that we do not deserve this great gift, Father. We know that it comes from your hand and it is by grace, and all we need do is accept it. And Father, we are thankful for it. We are thankful that acceptance of it can lead to the eternal life that Jesus has provided for us through the incredible gift of his life on the cross. That hope of eternal life brings us hope today, Father. We need hope in this crazy world in which we live, and we are so grateful to have it today. As we bring our needs and concerns, we seek your perfect will in each life, and today we are asking for wisdom for parents regarding the choice of a school. We pray for insight into the truth of the curriculum that is being taught, and Father, perhaps there is courage needed to make a change, and Father, if that is necessary, we pray that you would provide that courage. It's a difficult decision, a big move, and we ask for your help in that. We are praying for a teenager, a motherless teenager who is suffering some depression. We pray a lightening of this beloved one's heart. We pray, Father, that you would undergird this one, that you would embrace them and help them to come through this difficult period of depression. We pray for a listener seeking freedom from fear to doctors and dentists. Certainly when you need to be treated, that is a very, very difficult trial, and we just pray your help for that. We pray for a listener needing provision for computer equipment and pray that you would help make that necessary. We're praying for a friend that needs to turn their heart to you, and we pray that that will happen in their life. We ask for your help in the life of a grandbaby. We are asking for your particular blessing, health, and a good childhood for this little one. We also pray for a couple, their children, and their spouses to have health and protection and to have blessings in their lives. We're grateful for Pastor Jeff at New Life Community Church in Aurora, and I pray that you would be with him and his congregation today. We pray that as he serves you, you provide the stamina that is necessary, the energy that he needs. We thank you for our AM 910 listeners and pray your grace and peace be with each and every one today. And now to you, our mighty God, the great King, immortal, invisible, the only wise God, be honor and glory today and every day. Amen.

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1: Every once in a while, the monotony of driving the interstate is broken by some interesting signs. Yeah. Sometimes I'll see one and my mind will get going and it will process what I saw and I'll think about it for several minutes. I remember one in particular. There was this big old truck speeding down the interstate and it had in bold letters this sign: guaranteed destruction of confidential files and records. Come on, they'll get you going. What? There was also a phone number. No, I didn't write it down. I didn't actually have a need for their services, but there was a number to call if you wanted all your confidential things destroyed. So I thought about who might want a service like that. I brainstormed some intriguing reasons and some intriguing people who might want to call that number. Guaranteed destruction. Actually, there's another sign that interests us even more. I'm Ron Hutchcraft. I want to have a word with you today about guaranteed disclosure. Now, our word for today from the Word of God comes from 1 Corinthians chapter 4. I'll begin reading at verse 4. Paul says, "My conscience is clear, but that does not make me innocent. No, it is the Lord who judges me," he says. "Therefore, judge nothing before the appointed time. Wait till the Lord comes. He will bring to light what is hidden in darkness, and he will expose the motives of men's hearts. And at the same time, each will receive his praise from God." Now, this phrase that brings to light the hidden things and exposing the motives of men's hearts is the original Greek thought of turning something inside out, opening all the closets, showing what no one else has seen before. In other words, God's going to expose every secret. Now, there might be some who think they've destroyed all the evidence. The fellow driving that truck, he had that sign that said, "We'll destroy your confidential files and records." Did you know that no matter who destroys them on earth, God still has his copy? Yeah, he knows every detail of every one of your financial dealings, every financial transaction, every business transaction. He knows the letters you've written that you want no one else to see. He knows your motives, your websites. He's recorded every idle word, every angry word, every dirty word. We think we got away with it because, hey, no one else knew. Well, if God knows, you're caught. And he does. And so will everyone else one day. That's why the Apostle John says, "Walk in the light as he is in the light." It's so freeing to be able to live saying, "I've got nothing to hide." Live without sinful secrets. You don't have to worry then if the closets come open. There's nothing there to hide. Live lives that are relaxed and confident because you've got no fear of discovery. You don't have to keep looking over your shoulder. When you're living within the limits, you don't have to keep looking in the rearview mirror to see if the law enforcement is coming over the hill. Again, some of the most liberating words in the world. Look in the mirror. Nothing to hide. Isn't that awesome? God's sign says, guaranteed disclosure of confidential files and records. So live the kind of life that isn't afraid of everybody knowing, because they will.
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3: Hi guys, this is Tim Owen with You Finishing Well. You know, the older I get, the more I find myself looking back, and not really with regret, but with gratitude for God's faithfulness through every season. I've also found myself asking, "Lord, what do you still have for me?" And if you've ever asked that question, I'd love for you to join me for a free Bible study from the Jesus Table. called You Finishing Well. 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

0: that's the Taylors this afternoon. Peace, love, and joy. By the way, that's new from them. There are a few things in our lives that make a greater impact than the friends that we choose. And tonight on Turning Point, Dr. David Jeremiah offers biblical advice on how to choose godly friends. 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
1: 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They teach Sunday school or a Bible study or lead a small group or are involved in evangelism or discipling their own children. The best way to remain strong in your faith is to make others strong with what you believe. This is David Jeremiah, encouraging you to get on the road to new life. 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

Phillips, Craig, and Dean, and the Heart of Worship. Well, we are working our way to the top of another hour here at KPOF as the afternoon kind of wears away. We'll continue toward the top with music from Fernando Ortega.

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1: With SRN News, I'm Keith Peters in Washington. South Korea hopes for the resumption of diplomacy between the U.S. and North Korea to ease animosities on the Korean Peninsula. This comes after President Trump posted on social media about U.S. military exercises with South Korea.
2: The 11 days of exercises involving 18,000 South Korean soldiers is one of two drills conducted by the U.S. and South Korea annually, and are designed to help with the readiness against North Korean threats. Following Trump's post, South Korea expressed hopes for resumption of diplomacy between the U.S. and North Korea to ease animosities on the Korean Peninsula. The latest exercises were officially announced days after North Korea resumed ballistic missile testing activities banned by the UN.
1: That was correspondent Luke Garrett reporting. The Democratic Socialists of America are quietly building a network of activists to influence unions that are central to the Democratic Party.
3: DSA released a pamphlet titled Why Socialists Should Become Teachers, urging socialists to enter the teaching profession not just to make more schools join unions, but to shape how teachers' unions make their demands. It presented as a test case a socialist group of West Virginia teachers. The union had demanded higher wages, but the socialists within urged leaders to make a more explicit demand, not just pay teachers more, but to raise taxes on corporations and fossil fuel companies in order to finance it. In 2020, the Young Democratic Socialists of America voted to build a pipeline to prepare students for these sort of strategic jobs. Bernie Bennett, Washington.
1: Tropical storm Lala has left behind a muddy mess from intense rainfall and flooding as it moved past Hawaii's main islands. The storm weakened from a hurricane on Sunday without making landfall. On Wall Street, the Dow down by 272 points, the Nasdaq dropped 84, the S&P lower by 40. This is SRN News. A new poll makes an interesting connection.
4: The Pew Research study finds that Americans who are the most active in politics are also the most active in religious life. This group, which makes up just 9% of the U.S. population, is more likely to volunteer, attend local government meetings, donate to political causes, follow the news closely, and attend religious services than any other group. A second demographic representing 28% is religiously active but not politically. Michael Harrington reporting.
1: A new AP NORC poll finds that American Jews are divided over whether protesting an event related to Israel is an act of prejudice against Jewish people generally. About 50% of Jewish adults say anti-Israel protests are not a form of anti-Semitism, but roughly 40% say they are. Two-thirds of Jewish adults think criticizing Israel for its military actions is not a form of anti-Semitism. This is SRN News. Here's the Wall Street Business Report.
5: Of the thousands of lawsuits Meta faces over child safety on its platforms, none may be more consequential than one going to trial this week in California.
6: States are seeking extensive financial damages that could, in theory, total as much as $1.4 trillion, plus changes in how the company operates Facebook and Instagram. The lawsuit accuses the social media giant of contributing to a youth mental health crisis by knowingly and deliberately designing addictive features. The trial in federal court in Oakland features four states as plaintiffs: California, Colorado, Kentucky, and New Jersey. Rich Thomason reporting.
5: Berkshire Hathaway is increasing its stake in Google's parent company, Alphabet. It's also boosting its holdings in home builders. The company also continued to pare its stake in financial companies and a number of other stocks in the April through June quarter. For the Wall Street Business Report, I'm Bob Agnew.
1: More details at srnnews.com.
7: I'm Pastor Jeff Noble of New Life Community Church in Aurora, Colorado, with today's good news. For we do not have a high priest who's unable to sympathize with our weaknesses, but one who in every respect has been tempted as we are, yet without sin. Let us then with confidence draw near to the throne of grace, that we may receive mercy and find grace to help in time of need. That's today's good news from Hebrews 4, 15 and 16.
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Often, it is in the troubled times we find real meaning. 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

That's brand new from Sunday Drive and the beautiful solo from Tyronda Green there. Mountains are made to climb. Some encouragement for us when we come up against those hard times. God has a plan for us, even in that. Well, taking a look at your weather forecast for Denver and the metro area, we're going to see some overnight lows in the mid-60s tonight. For tomorrow and Wednesday, low 90s for our high. Plenty of sunshine, though. Overnight lows, mid-60s. Thursday, more sunshine, highs in the mid-90s, and then upper 90s for our Friday. Currently here at KPOF, it is 91 degrees. Here now is Pete Shambrook.

beautiful music from the Ralph Carmichael Strings and El Shaddai. Do you like that instrumental music that you hear every now and again here on KPOF? I know I certainly do. One of my favorite times of our day is between 6 and 7 o'clock Monday through Friday evenings as we get to hear Quiet Praise. It is almost a full hour of uninterrupted instrumental music for our listening pleasure. It is a really great time. We call it Quiet Praise. I hope you'll join me. That begins just after 6 o'clock this evening right here on KPOF. We'll continue with the Vineyard Singers.

0: 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Local news and information, so you are always informed.
1: Colorado wildlife officials are urging residents to secure trash and other potential food sources as bear sightings surge across the state. Now officials have stronger tools to penalize people who leave attractants accessible. CPW has received more than 6,000 reports of bear sightings so far this year, which is roughly double the same period last year. Wildlife officials say recent drought conditions have reduced natural food sources in parts of Colorado, pushing bears out of the mountains and into communities in search of food. Under the new law, wildlife officials no longer have to prove that a resident intended to feed a bear before taking action. Simply having food accessible is now enough for a citation. Officials say residents should take measures to secure trash cans, remove pet food from outside their homes, and remove bird feeders. A police chase in Clear Creek County was called off after the pursuing officer said the suspect was driving too dangerously, according to the Idaho Springs Police Department. An officer was performing traffic enforcement near milepost 243 in the Floyd Hill construction area. The officer was using LIDAR and saw a white Ford Explorer traveling 72 miles per hour in a 45 mile per hour zone and attempted a traffic stop. The officer said they thought that the vehicle initially was beginning to pull over, but then the vehicle sped away. The officer believed the Explorer was stolen and continued the pursuit on I-70. Deputies deployed stop sticks but were unsuccessful in stopping the vehicle. Police do continue to search for that suspect vehicle. On Wall Street today, renewed tensions between the U.S. and Iran weighed on investors as strong revenue forecasts from AI surfaced. The three major U.S. indexes closed in the red today, with the Dow down 272, the NASDAQ was down 784, and the S&P 500 was down 40 at the closing bell today. In sports news, well, today, sadly, the Denver Broncos announced that fans will no longer be allowed into the team's training facility for the day's training camp practices, and that is because the bleachers were damaged over the weekend by strong thunderstorms. Gusty winds, hail, and flash flooding ravaged the southern part of the Denver metro area over the weekend. More than 2 inches of rain was reported near team headquarters at Dove Valley in Arapahoe County. It's not clear how much damage was done to the bleachers or the extent or work it will take to make them safe. The Broncos are preparing to host the Green Bay Packers on Friday in their second preseason game. Tomorrow and Wednesday training practices, well, unfortunately, they are the last two that are open to the public. The Premier League, the top flight of the English soccer world, will make an impression in Denver with a watch party on August 21st. The league has selected 15 different cities for watch parties, and Denver is one of those cities. The Arsenal, the reigning Premier League champion, is owned by Stan Kroenke, owner of the Colorado Avalanche, Colorado Mammoth, Colorado Rapids, and Denver Nuggets. The watch party on the 21st will begin at noon and is scheduled to last until 4 p.m. at McGregor Square. The Arsenal kicks off their 2026-27 season at 1 p.m. The watch party is free, but an RSVP is necessary. In the weather forecast for Denver and the metropolitan area for our evening hours, overnight lows mid-60s. For tomorrow, partly cloudy skies, low 90s for the high, overnight lows mid-60s. Wednesday, mostly sunshine, low 90s for the high, mid-90s for our Thursday, and upper 90s for our Friday. Currently here at KPOF, it is 91 degrees.
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0: Next to Nothing with Christine Dent and Come Ye Sinners. 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
1: There's a story about St. Teresa who was praying and someone knocked on her door. She stopped praying, went to the door, and there was a little girl crying. She helped her, dried her tears, and gave her a hug. And then St. Teresa returned to her prayers, praying, "Lord, I'm sorry for the interruption." "Child," God said, "that wasn't an interruption. That was me. Had you not answered the door, I would not have been here when you returned." Be careful about interruptions. Might be Him. And if Jesus is right, and He is, when the interruption is a child, it's always Him. I'm Steve Brown. You think about that. Share what you just heard with a friend. Go to youthinkaboutthat.com.
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Well, that is most certainly very beautiful. That's Michael W. Smith on Use Day. And many of us are getting used to hearing that even in our churches today. It is beautiful worship music. We'll continue toward the top of the hour with music from Kim Hopper. And what a great familiar hymn of the faith, What a Friend We Have in Jesus.

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1: With SRN News, I'm Keith Peters in Washington. President Trump is threatening to take action in Oman.
2: President Trump is reportedly threatening to bomb Oman, which is a U.S. ally, if the country gets in the way of his administration's own talks with Iran. The two countries have been separately negotiating with Tehran to reopen the Strait of Hormuz. It's unclear where things stand now between the U.S. and Iran as the 60-day memorandum of understanding is expiring.
1: That's correspondent Laura Winters reporting. The House Ethics Committee is investigating a sitting Democratic lawmaker over allegations of sexual misconduct. Correspondent Bernie Bennett has more.
3: The investigation into California Democrat Jimmy Gomez comes as the House is poised to consider ethics overhaul legislation as soon as next month that would, among other things, ban lawmakers from having sexual relationships with all congressional aides. The New York Post previously reported that Gomez had an intimate encounter with a House staffer. In a statement Monday, Gomez acknowledged cheating on his wife in years past, but maintained that his extramarital affairs were, quote, consensual in nature and haven't violated the law or House ethics rules. Bernie Bennett, Washington.
1: The U.S. Supreme Court is being asked to review a Texas law requiring the state's public schools to display the Ten Commandments. Monday's petition tees up a case that could set a new national standard for religious expression in classrooms. Over two dozen Texas families represented by the American Civil Liberties Union petitioned the nation's highest court to overturn a decision in April by the Fifth U.S. Circuit Court of Appeals. The New Orleans-based appeals court's 9-8 ruling upheld the Texas law regarding the Decalogue. On Wall Street, the Dow down by 272 points, the Nasdaq dropped 84, the S&P lower by 40. This is SRN News. A new poll charts approval of gay marriage, correspondent Michael Harrington reports.
4: Sweden is the country where the most people think homosexual unions are a good thing, 92%. The Netherlands come in second at 89%. Spain checks in at 87%. On the other end of the spectrum, opposition to gay marriage is strongest in Nigeria, where the population is split between Muslims and Christians, 97%. It's also very unpopular in Indonesia, Kenya, and Malaysia. Michael Harrington reporting.
1: A surrogate mother who gave birth in Texas to a California couple's child is embroiled in a legal battle. She gave birth to a boy with a severe birth defect and is attempting to gain custody of the child. The birth came after a judge in Texas ordered a hospital to provide life-sustaining care. The surrogate says the couple pressured her to have an abortion after learning of the diagnosis. This is SRN News.
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5: The Denver Firefighters Union is taking a national and state labor organization to court, fighting nearly $400,000 in dues it says it does not owe after voting to break away from the statewide union nearly 2 years ago. Local 858 said it voted to split from the statewide Colorado Professional Firefighters Union nearly 2 years ago, but was billed for unpaid dues last May. Attorneys for Local 858 filed a lawsuit in Denver District Court this month asking a judge to dismiss the bill and declare its break from the state union valid. The union said it has internal processes to democratically address and resolve the concerns of any local affiliate, and Local 858 failed to comply with the process. Representatives of Local 858 say the union locked them out of access and any benefits, saying since they haven't received any benefits, they don't owe those dues. The Colorado State Patrol is investigating a crash on I-25 this morning that left a pedestrian dead. CSP said they responded to the crash on northbound I-25 at 58th Avenue around 5:25 this morning. The preliminary investigation

0: all into McCovey Cove in the second inning to move the Rockies to a 4-1 lead. It was the 23-year-old's first home run of the season. Sullivan's homer down the right field line capped the scoring in the seventh inning. Rockies starter Gabriel Hughes allowed 8 hits and 7 runs through 4 innings. The Rockies won the series 2-1, winning on Friday night by a score of 5-2. They lost on Saturday 7-1, but they won yesterday to win that series. Up next, the Rockies come home to Coors Field as Tomoyuki Sugano takes the mound opposite Dodgers left-hander Blake Snell. Tonight's first pitch is at 6:40. Denver Broncos legend Von Miller is set to sign with his hometown Dallas Cowboys. Miller is reportedly eager to seal the deal, not wanting to wait until the team returns from spring training camp in California before joining the team. The NFL active leader in sacks has agreed to a 1-year contract for what will be his third team in 3 seasons. Miller is expected to arrive on the West Coast today. Dallas has 2 full practices remaining in their annually 3-week California excursion. Miller has 138.5 sacks over 14 seasons. He recorded 9 with Washington last season. In weather for Denver and the metropolitan area for tonight, overnight lows mid-60s. For tomorrow, partly cloudy skies and a high in the low 90s, overnight low mid-60s. Wednesday, mostly sunshine, low 90s for the high. Sunny on Thursday with mid-90s for the high, and sunny again on Friday and our high in the upper 90s. Currently here at KPOF, 91 degrees.
1: I'm Pastor Jeff Noble of New Life Community Church in Aurora, Colorado, with today's good news. 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
4: In the midst of World War II, with tensions running high, off the eastern seaboard, one dark and foggy night,

Adjust your course 10 degrees to the north, he radioed ahead. And much to his amazement, the ship replied instead. Adjust your course 10 degrees to the south, the captain felt a chill. His eyes grew cold and

man. Adjust your course 10 degrees to the north or receive a reprimand. Again the voice replying was calm and smooth as glass. Adjust your course 10 degrees to the south

0: Tiny House and Signature Sound, 99.5. Well, we'll continue toward the bottom of the hour, and pretty soon we're going to hear from Chuck Swindoll. He's going to be talking about how we can comfort those that we love when they're going through a really hard time. It can be so difficult to know what to say. We don't want to say too much. We don't want to say too little. And we're going to get some help with that tonight in just a few moments, right after 5:30, right here on KPOF.
1: Barbara was shocked to open the door of her home and find not a delivery man, but someone who simply and genuinely asked, "How can we pray for you?" I'm Bonnie Sala with Reset. After 25 years of running a successful business with her husband, Barbara closed it to care for him through cancer. After he died, she was overwhelmed by grief and loneliness. She no longer knew how to pray and feared losing her faith. Then someone knocked on her door and simply asked, "What would you like us to pray for?" Caught off guard, Barbara heard herself answer, "Pray that I will love God and people." The man invited her to a nearby church's community center, where she was warmly welcomed by people of all ages. There, she rediscovered her faith in God, found genuine friendships, and replaced crushing loneliness with hope and belonging. God says that we were never meant to live in isolation from others. The Bible points out that two people are better off than one, for they can help each other succeed. If one person falls, the other can reach out and help. But someone who falls alone is in real trouble. Many people in our neighborhoods feel unseen and alone. The life of following Jesus isn't one that rushes past the lonely. It's a life that notices people and shows God's love through simple acts of care. God's book says, "Let us think of ways to motivate one another to acts of love and good works." Looking back, Barbara says loneliness is a horrible place, but churches can build bridges of hope, faith, and love. Barbara's life changed because someone cared enough to knock. Who near you is waiting for a caring knock on the door today? I'm Bonnie Sala. Ready to grow your faith? Discover practical tools and more at guidelines.org.
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That's the Booth Brothers and Ernie Haas and Signature Sound all pooling their talents together. And that is just such a wonderful song that many of us have grown up with and love. Give them all to Jesus. Well, we know that we most certainly can. Thanks for listening to KPLF here on our Monday afternoon. Hope your day's gone well. We're off to a great start for our work week here. And we are so thrilled that you have included KPLF in your plans today. We'll continue with music from Lenny LeBlanc.

0: Such pretty harmonies. That is the Celebrant Singers this afternoon, Now Unto Him. Thanks for listening to KPOF. One last look at our weather forecast as we're looking for overnight lows in the mid-60s tonight. Tomorrow and Wednesday, partly cloudy to mostly sunny skies. We'll see highs in the low 90s, overnight lows mid-60s. Then for Thursday, mostly sunny skies, mid-90s for the high. And then Friday, sunshine and upper 90s for our high. Currently here at KPOF, it is 91 degrees.
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2: When someone you love is hurting, words suddenly feel dangerous. Say too little and you seem indifferent. Say too much and you risk making things worse. Most of us have been there, standing beside a grieving friend, desperate to help, uncertain what to offer. And in those awkward moments, we've probably said things we later wished we could take back. Well, today on Insight for Living, Chuck Swindoll describes a conflict in the book of Job, where a man attempted to comfort his suffering friend, but failed spectacularly. The practical life lessons are embedded in this true story.
3: We're in the midst of our study of Job, and we have come to chapter 8 today. I'm calling today's sermon Continuing the Verbal Fist Fight. Just want you to understand that has to do with Job, not some board meeting or something else that's gone on. We don't have those kind of meetings here, thank goodness. But Job certainly had them with his alleged friends. I want to read sections of chapters 8, 9, and 10. Please follow along. Then Bildad the Shuhite answered, "How long will you say these things, and the words of your mouth be a mighty wind? Does God pervert justice? Or does the Almighty pervert what is right? If your sons sinned against him, then he delivered them into the power of their transgression. If you would seek God and implore the compassion of the Almighty, if you are pure and upright, surely now he would rouse himself for you and restore your righteous estate." Chapter 9. Then Job answered, "In truth, I know that this is so, but how can a man be in the right before God? If one wished to dispute with him, he could not answer him once in a thousand times. Wise in heart and mighty in strength, who has defied him without harm?" Verse 32. "For he is not a man as I am, that I may answer him, that we may go to court together. There is no umpire. There's no arbitrator between us, no defense attorney between us, who may lay his hand upon us both. Let him remove his rod from me, and let not dread of him terrify me." Then across the page, just one section more in chapter 10, verse 17. "You renew your witness against me and increase your anger toward me. Hardship after hardship is with me. Why then have you brought me out of the womb? Would that I had died and no eye had seen me. I should have been as though I had not been, carried from womb to tomb."
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3: Job and his friends remind me of a forest tale that comes from the northern part of Canada. It seemed as though there was a group of porcupines who on cold nights would huddle together. And to stay warm, they pushed up close together, but even though the weather was cold, their quills were sharp. And so they then, because they pricked one another, began to move further apart. And then the cold blast of icy wind would blow on them and they would shuffle back together, and they'd stay long enough until they could no longer stand the pricks from one another, and they would push apart, and they continued this strange dance through the night. As one wag described it, they needed each other, but they kept needling each other. And it reminds me of Job. Who doesn't need the presence of a friend when all hell has broken loose in one's life? And who, as a friend, wants to stay away from someone who is going through the depths like Job was going through, knowing that there might be something that they could say that would bring sympathy and comfort and encouragement? And so they came together. But the closer they got together, as we're learning, the more, though they needed each other, they kept needling one another. And rather than carrying out their purpose, which is so clearly stated in chapter 2 and verse 11 of the book of Job, they came for the purpose of sympathizing with him and comforting him. They did neither. As a matter of fact, this verbal fist fight only got more severe. One man describes it this way: Job was wounded by their harshness, stung by their censures, exasperated by their reproaches, and driven into antagonism by their arguments. The insoluble conflict which they assume tends to place before his mind a distorted image of the character of God. God appears to be torturing him for crimes which he has not committed. To be relentlessly pursuing him as an implacable foe and without justice or reason, to be employing his resistless power to crush him to the earth. This is the phantom which his friends are constantly setting before him. This phantom, apparently so real, Job is incessantly obliged to fight, or it would drive him to absolute despair. And so he does. And so they talk, and he responds, and they keep talking, and he responds. And they keep offering these shallow answers or philosophical meanderings, and he fights to survive. H.L. Mencken was the one who first said, "There is always an easy solution to every human problem, neat, plausible, and wrong." They came with their neat answers that sounded so plausible to them, but they missed sympathy and comfort by a mile. Eliphaz was the first to speak, you may recall, and he came bringing experience as the basis of his message. "I have learned, I have observed, I have seen," and he brings all of that to Job as if Job needed to hear that. Job answers him with greater wisdom. And just about the time that Eliphaz steps back, the tag team match continues as a man named Bildad, verse 1 of chapter 8, steps on the scene. And if you think Eliphaz was offensive, you need to meet Bildad. I mean, this man is even less tactful. Talk about a human porcupine. Look at his opening line, verse 1, Bildad the Shuhite answered, "How long will you say these things and the words of your mouth be a mighty wind? You windbag." Now can you imagine sitting there, fevered from the sores that cover your body, the memory of 10 children now buried on the hillside, perhaps by your own hand, your wife whispering in your ear, "You need to just curse God and let him take you off the earth." Eliphaz coming with his no account counsel. And on top of that, along comes a second friend who is probably a little younger than Eliphaz, though old in age. Bildad begins by saying, "You're a bag of wind, Job," as he listened to these lines of Job that are recorded in chapters 6 and 7. That we have already looked at. We get to chapter 8. Bildad launches into three realms of argument. Let me give you those realms and then we'll touch on them before we read Job's answer. The character of God is in verses 3 through 7. Bildad speaks of that. The wisdom of the past, which is his basis for speaking, verses 8 and 9. And then, or really 8 through 10, and then the evidence of nature, which he goes into in verses 11 to 19, followed by a few words of conclusion, none of which bring sympathy, none of which offer comfort. First, Bildad, after calling him an empty windbag, turns to the Lord God and gives Job a lesson in theology. That's always nice. When you're trying to survive, your mouth is covered with sores as well. You can't eat your food. You can't sleep at night. You can't find peace during the daytime. And on top of that, here comes a preacher with his comments about God, all of which you already know. And so it was with Job, as we'll see. Look at what he says. He says, "Does God pervert justice? Does the Almighty pervert what is right?" And if that's not bad enough, get this line. "If your sons sinned against him, he delivered them into the power of their transgressions." Yep, means exactly what you think it means. I had to read it two or three times to believe a man would say such a thing. It's plain that your children sinned against him. Otherwise, why would God have punished them as he did? Not only are you grieved over the loss of your children, now this man has the audacity to say that they have died because God is punishing them due to their transgressions. It's amazing Job just didn't, at that point, punch him right in the kisser. But Job is a man of enormous patience. And it's good this book is not named Chuck. Let me just put it that way. Let me just put it that way, okay? If that were Chuck 8:4, you wouldn't read what you just read of Job's silence. And then he hits Job below the belt over and over again, and he does it in the name of God to make matters even worse. Listen to the pious, verse 5. "If you would seek God," as if he hadn't, "if you would implore the compassion of the Almighty, if you really are pure and upright, surely now he would rouse himself for you and restore your righteous estate." The implication is what? It's obvious. Since you too are sinful, Job, God is not able to bring you, or God is not willing to bring you to a state of health and relief. You're being punished, man. You're going through this because of punishment. Though your beginning was insignificant, your end will increase greatly. Please inquire of the past generation. So he shoots back to the past. Earlier he said, "Job, look up and consider the character of God. Your sons had this happen to them because of the sinfulness of their lives. You've had this happen to you because of sinfulness in your life. And God, who is holy and just and pure, can do none other than what he has done." And as Job reels under that barrage, he now says to Job, "Look back, Job. verse 8. Inquire of past generations. Consider the things searched out by their fathers. We are only of yesterday and know nothing. Our days on earth are as a shadow. Will they not teach you and tell you and bring forth words from their minds? Bildad, being a traditionalist, says, because we know nothing by comparison, we need to learn from those of our forefathers, those in days past. Go back to the patriarchs and listen to what they would teach us. Because our lives are so brief and their words linger on through the timelessness of the duration of life on this earth, we can draw from that. The tactlessness of Bildad it really grates on me. I know he has some strong things he wants to say, but you would think he would say them carefully. He reminds me of a physician I know who, after giving a particular individual a treadmill test, and the individual is rather portly, and has finished the treadmill test, and he's sweating, and he's panting, and he steps off the treadmill, and the doc says, as he looks at the results, not bad for a guy as fat as you are. I mean, the guy's done his best to stay on the treadmill, and now on top of that, he's told he's fat. I mean, some people have a great grasp of the obvious, don't they? Bildad is one of them. Now then, with the whole idea of cause and effect in mind, Bildad addresses the subject of nature. And he says, you can learn from nature about what has happened. Notice in verse 11, the mention of the papyrus, which is a plant of ancient days. The mention of green in verse 12, we're in the garden now, you can see that. The spider at the end of verse 14. The garden is mentioned at the end of verse 16, roots that wrap around a rock pile in verse 17. He's out in nature, okay? He started with the character of God. He then went to the past and he looked at the evidence of the teaching of those in the past. And now he looks around. He's looking around in this wisdom poem. And just as the cause and effect is true in life, it's true in the world of nature, then it's true where you find yourself. Let me draw that together for you. Can the papyrus grow up without a marsh? Implication is obviously no. Then in good poetic fashion, he repeats similar words. Can the rushes grow without water? The point is, if these plants do not have water, they will wither and die. And the implication is, Job, you are withering and dying because you're a hypocrite. It only follows that your hope is perishing because you haven't a pure heart and a right relationship before a holy God. Verse 13, here is, he just drives it home with a hammer and nail. So are the paths of all who forget God. What's the implication? Job has forgotten God. And the hope of the godless will perish. He's now calling him even godless. And then he mentions a spider's web, whose confidence is fragile, whose trust a spider's web. Can you lean on a spider's web and be sustained? No, of course not. No matter how confident, the web is fragile and will break. Job, your confidence is like that. You will soon break and you will fall. And then, having said that, he turns to the garden. No matter how luxuriant the plant, no matter how strong the root system, when it is pulled up, verse 18, if he is removed from his place, then it will deny him, saying, I never saw you. The implication is that that is what has happened. God has uprooted you, Job, and or something has happened to your root system that has led to this death-like condition in which you find yourself. Now, you say, well, boy, that's pretty complicated. Well, it's philosophy. Remember, they're the people who talk about things. They don't know what it's all about. And they make it sound like it's your fault. And that's the way it is with Bildad. He is meandering around all these philosophical thoughts. And Job is sitting there trying to put them together and think, what is there that I can gain from this? And then he closes it off with verse 20 through 22. God will not reject a man of integrity. What's the implication? You're not. Nor will he support the evildoers. By now you're getting it. You've already seen where I'm going. He will yet fill your mouth with laughter, your lips with shouting. Those who hate you will be clothed with shame. The tent of the wicked will be no more. You'll know a day when you'll pass off this earth and all of life will be wonderfully restored for you. You'll know joy. He missed it by a mile. He certainly didn't get the point of what Job needed. A friend of mine sent me an example of this week that I think illustrates it. A man asked his wife, if you could have anything in the world for one day, what would you want? And she said, well, I'd love to be six again, she said with a smile. Early the next morning, the morning of her birthday, he got her up and off they went to a local theme park. What a day. He put her on every ride in the park, the death slide, the screaming loop, the wall of fear, everything that was. 5 hours later, she staggers out of the theme park. Her head's reeling, her stomach is upside down. Off to McDonald's next. He ordered her 2 Big Macs along with extra fries and a thick chocolate shake, and then it was to an animated movie, the latest Hollywood blockbuster. There were hot dogs and there were popcorn and Pepsis and M&Ms, a fabulous 6-year-old adventure. Finally, she wobbled home with her husband and collapsed into bed. And he leaned over and lovingly asked, well, dear, how'd you like being 6 again? One eye opened. She said, well, actually, I meant my dress size. You know, Bildad misses it by a mile. He comes at Job as if Job needs sermons and condemnation and illustrations from the past and philosophical thought and examples from nature and spiders' webs and roots around rocks and all of this. And Job just says, look, can you help solve the sores I've got all over my body? Or can't you just say, you're here to be with me and to sit alongside as I try to survive. But I don't need to put words in Job's mouth. He can speak for himself. And he answered. Now, remember last time we were together? Remember I told you about the cycle?